0: And boy, did they go out of state. One of the best teams in Texas, they dropped that one.
1: North Shore.
0: One of the best teams in Mississippi, in Louisville, they won that one. And then last week they had to run up against St. Aug, which Kenny can talk to you about later on. We kind of know what that means. So, no, this is not a typical 2-2 football team by any means.
1: Lost to St. Augustine 42-32 last week. The Raiders shut out Chalmette 35-0. Frank, great to have you with us, and it's a great rivalry. The last three games in this series have been decided by one score, have been down to the wire. And to give you some kind of perspective, the all-time series is tied 7-7. That's how even this matchup has been over the years. And this Rumble Raiders football team is a good team. It has not played its best yet, has it?
2: I think that the key tonight, you know, when you play Curtis, you're playing against a legacy school in itself. That coaching staff there has been there forever. They know one another. And I know they're playing on a short week of practice, but they know what they have to do. They know what adjustments to make. No matter what defense you put up there, they know exactly the adjustments they make. They're very, very physical. They always have an excellent kicking game. I think what we might see tonight on both sides, it may be some deficiencies that maybe another day of practice might have ironed out. But, you know, I think that they made a great and a courageous move by moving this game to avoid what could be a bad weather day on Saturday.
1: Well, a ton of credit to both institutions for making this happen, because there's some people that weren't willing to do so, and they did, and that speaks volumes about these teams. All right, Rosa, when you talk about John Curtis, you start with London Padgett, the junior quarterback, 28-49, 57% completions, 371 yards, four touchdowns. He's rushed 37 times. 364 yards and four touchdowns. He is the consummate dual threat guy and a really good runner.
2: I saw him this summer, Coach, in the 7-on-7 league, and you can, they're not one-dimensional just to be a running veer type team. They can actually throw the ball and hurt you with the pass also. So, and they have a nice offensive line in front of him, but they're very, very dangerous, and now they add the element of the deep pass. That's really, really scary.
1: Because they've got Jarvis Stevenson, Roe, and he's a real deal.
0: And indeed, he is a real deal. Looks like a basketball player, is a basketball player, but trust me, he is a football player, a fine, fine receiver. And like Coach Monica said, you know, I mean, who would have ever... When has Curtis had a quarterback that's thrown for over 1,000 yards in the season and that sort of thing? So they're throwing the ball a whole lot more than Curtis traditionally does.
1: Stevenson on the season has caught 11 passes, 115 yards, three touchdowns, and he has a bunch of SEC offers. They're really good up front on defense on the Patriots. Brock Bryant at 300 pounds. Broderick Sanders, the freshman, is going to be one of the best players in Louisiana in a matter of a year. 6'4", 230, 23 tackles, two sacks already. Extremely good in the secondary. Pretty much everybody's a college player in the secondary for John Curtis. For the Raiders, it starts with Colton Nussmeier, and you've seen him several times, Frank. Great poise, outstanding thrower, knows what to do with the football.
2: I think the most important thing is John Curtis is the offense that can keep their offense off the field. So it's very, very important. I call it at-bats. It's very important that Rumble has a few at-bats tonight, because John Curtis can really shrink the game and control it. But I say always, and you hear me say this a ton, explosive plays, the turnover margin, you have to win those, and poor tackling. Those things will help you win every ball game. Those three elements right there. So if Rumble can stay away from an explosive plays, especially Rumble, I mean, John Curtis will lull you to sleep with a hard dive, then all of a sudden, it pops. Because you have to play assignment football. You know, you have to stop that hard dive and then the quarterback. They don't like to pitch it, but they will pitch the ball.
1: 59 of 88, 67% completions, 812 yards, five touchdowns. He has an interception, 17 rushes, 159 yards, and three scores. Of course, no Jaden Terrence again tonight. Really hurts Rommel with the home run hitting ability, but Caron Hawkins is really good. He rushed for 139 yards last week against Chalmette, 1,200 yards a year ago. He's the real deal. Defensively for the Raiders, Russ Lewis up front, the Nichols commit, simply outstanding. He's really the top player there in the secondary. It's Gavin Cooper, the Louisiana commit, who stands out for the Raiders. It's Romo and John Curtis, a brief timeout. Back with more of our pregame show when we return in just a moment from Joe Yanni Stadium. This is Romo Raiders football on 106.7 The Ticket.
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13: Of God, in the name of the Father, the Son, and the Holy Spirit.
14: Amen.
13: Dear Lord, we thank you for this opportunity to participate in this LHSAA football game. We pray that both schools play to the best of their ability and display good sportsmanship. We ask that the players are kept free from any serious injuries. May the actions on the field bring you glory. We ask this in the name of your Son, Jesus Christ, who made the ultimate sacrifice for us. St. John Baptiste de La Salle, live with Jesus in our hearts. Thank God Almighty. In the name of the Father, the Son, and the Holy Spirit.
15: And the national anthem should be played as the colors are presented by the Archbishop Romo Color Guard. National anthem will be played by the Raider Band. Good crowd forming. Homecoming for Romo. It was to be on Saturday, and of course, had to change everything with regard to the weather issues that were supposed to arrive as early as tomorrow. So here we are on a Thursday night playing this district game. As the colors are now being presented, and we're just about ready for the playing of the national anthem, then we'll get this one started.

0: Ken Trahan, along with Frank and Ro Brown from Joe Yenny Stadium in Metairie, where this District 95A contest will begin shortly. We'll have the coin toss, and we'll check in with Matt Sims on the field. Weather conditions, well, they're good. The skies are actually clear, so much for any rain. Temperature is 82 degrees. The relative humidity pretty high at 76%. Now, the wind is at 6 miles an hour. For the early game today, the wind was blowing at 18 to 20 miles an hour. It was a major factor. Not as much now, but there is a wind which is blowing out of the south. So whoever wins the toss might very well take the wind direction. Stay tuned for that as the captains will get together at the center field. We're going to have the homecoming queen apparently first, because it is homecoming for Archbishop Rummel. They had to change everything with the weather being as it was. They were to have tonight's Hall of Fame ceremony, which they did have on campus at 6 o'clock, and then a lot of people are still coming here from that. And then, of course, the return to Severn was scheduled for tomorrow night, so this everything kind of got messed up, but at the end of it all, they want to play football. Captain's meeting at the center of the field. Jaden Terrence is in uniform, but he's not playing tonight, so he is dressed out. Russ Lewis is also one of the Raider captains, with Mitchell Harris and Karan Hawkins, the other Raider captain. Patriots have their captains on the field as well, including one injured player. Nathan Newby is out there for the Patriots, and so is Benjamin Irwin. Rummel has won the toss and deferred, so John Curtis apparently will get the ball first, and we'll see what direction Rummel's going to kick off with the wind, as we might have surmised, right? Raiders in their Columbia blue shirts and pants, and the familiar R on the white helmet. Patriots in their all-white look with the royal blue numerals trimmed in red. Matt Sims is the third member, a fourth member of our broadcast team. He's on the Rummel sideline. Matt, good evening. How's it going, buddy?
1: Hey, good evening, guys. It's loud and it's energetic down here. And for the Rummel Raiders, you know, they may have an extra advantage. The John Curtis coach is telling me they really didn't have a chance to practice against this new offensive game plan. So if Rummel's offense can get out here and get started, they might be able to take advantage of a Curtis defense that really isn't too terribly prepared to face them tonight.
0: Well, I believe that when I see it, but Rummel didn't take the ball anyway. Raiders are going to kick off, and Joseph Del Cid will handle that.
2: You mentioned the wind, Kenny. I think that special teams is a thing that you worry about on a short week, because every coach has an installment plan per week. So, in other words, they'll take two phases on a Monday, two on Tuesday, and two on Wednesday. So, therefore, by only having two practice days, really you're looking at maybe some things in special teams tonight that might become a factor.
0: Craig Connor, Jaden Turner are deep for the Patriots. Joseph Del Cid, who kicked five touchbacks last week, will kick it off for the Raiders. And this 9-5A battle is now underway as Del Cid bangs it high and bangs it deep. That's not going to be returned. It's 2 yards deep for a touchback. Keeps his streak alive. John Curtis will start at its own 20-yard line, led by London Padgett, as he takes them onto the field. He's got three good running backs for him. Isaac Roboski, Vincent Slafini. We'll see Anthony Gabriel. Jarvis Stevenson, Marlon McGee, Keegan Linton, Derek Bilbo, the receivers. Caden Batard, the tight end. Up front, it's Luke Costanza, Isidore Vance IV, Braden Pringle, Cody Woodruff, and Sean Goodrum. Raiders will play a 50 look in all likelihood most of the night against this Veer offense. And there they are lining up in the 50 look. Split backs, as always, behind Padgett, who's under center on first down. Takes the snap, runs the hard dive, and nothing there. Maybe a yard, that's it.
2: Right there on the play, what Rummel did, they slid into what they call a bear front, meaning that they covered the two guards and the nose guard, so the center. So that gave them a bear look with two linebackers inside. But you have to stop the quarterback. You have to stop the quarterback in the Veer offense.
3: It took them all of 45 seconds last week against St. Aug for Padgett to get away for the first touchdown in the contest last week for the Patriots. About a 70-yard run.
0: 2 yards for Roboski, second and eight at the 22. He's under center once more. Now they motion the running back out to the right, and he wants to throw to him, and he does. It's caught. 25, 30, first down Curtis out to the 33-yard line on the catch by Keegan Linton.
2: Well, when you got seven in a box like that, you know, the perimeter is there, so they have to get off the blocks on the perimeter. It's a good call on Curtis's part. One thing I might add, can Curtis, they line up with a tight end. You don't see that much. So defensive personnel have to learn how to attack a tight end. That's pretty hard to do nowadays.
0: First down for the Patriots at the 33-yard line. First possession of the game. Motion Hrabowski wants to throw it the same way to the other side. That's going to work. At the 40, 45-50, 45-40, 35-30, 25-20. Foot race 15, tackled at about the 10. Big play, Curtis. Well, they have something on tape, and it's worked beautifully as they threw it out of the backfield to Hrabowski, who motioned out. Rommel hasn't covered it yet. Great blocking by Curtis. Big play all the way to the Rommel 12-yard line.
2: The strong safety right there. If he doesn't get off that block, because the corner is really, really deep in cover three look. So basically, he had a lot of room out there.
0: 55 yards and a first down to the 12-yard line. Patriots knocking on the door. Padgett big already. Motion right, snap it. Carr quarterback keeps, and Padgett's tackled after a short gain to about the 10-yard line. Good penetration that time by Rommel. 2-yard gain, second and 8.
2: They didn't get any push, and that was a really good job. The defensive tackle staying really low and not allowing them to get pushed on that. What Curtis likes to do on that inside dive, they like to step into the line of scrimmage and hand the ball off 2-3 yards on your side of the football.
0: Patriots at the Rommel 11, give him 1 yard on the play, a second and 9. From the Rommel 11, single setback, and now they got a slot man to the left side. Padgett barking signals, has receivers to either side. Stevenson with man coverage on the outside right. Going to run the hard dive, and that's not happening.
4: Nope.
0: Maybe a yard and driven straight back. Penetration was good for Rommel again, this time for Curtis. The carry.
2: I think Rommel did a nice job honoring the snap count. And right prior to snap count, they stem into that bear look, which means they're 2-3 techniques, which that means they're outside shoulder of both guards.
0: Slafini, no gain. It's 3rd and 9. At the Rommel 11, and this time a single setback, a slot man left, a receiver to either side on your center, Padgett. Rommel in a 4-man front. Padgett the snap, wants to throw. Has a lot of time. Throws the slant. It is incomplete. Beautifully played for Rommel. You can't play it any better than that. And that was extremely well done by Tyrus Franklin.
2: Yes, that is McGee,
0: the intended receiver, and it's a field goal situation.
2: Yeah, that is a big-time play by a corner.
3: It was nicely done offensively, but even better defensively. I'm surprised they didn't try to go to Stevenson on a fade or something like that.
0: Yeah, the throw was on the money.
3: Yeah.
0: We'll have a field goal attempt of about 29 yards. Curtis late getting players on the field, but they have time to do so. Cole Schmidt, I believe, is the kicker. They've used two kickers this year. It is Schmidt. It's a 30-yard attempt. Snap is good. Spot is good. Kick is up. He's hit it well. And Cole Schmidt has hit it through. Timeout on the field. 8:38 to play first quarter. John Curtis 3, Rommel nothing. Back in a moment with Rommel football here on 106.7 The Ticket.
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0: Short kickoff returned by the Raiders for about 9 yards to the 25. That's all for Singleton. And the Raiders will start from their own 25. First possession of the game for Rommel. Colton Nussmeier will lead the Raiders on the field with 8:32 to play in the first quarter. 3-0 John Curtis on top. He'll have Caron Hawkins in the backfield with him. There is an injured player on the field for Rommel, so hold everything. They better hope that's not Singleton. He is extremely important. It's not, but it is Mitchell Harris, who's equally as important. And he's limping noticeably. Defensive star for the Raiders, the senior, now trying to trot off the field. We'll check on him in a bit. The Raider offense led by Colton Nussmeier, and he'll have Deshaun Fobb at center, Christian Thomas, Brady Pearson, the guards. Drew Dubuque will play as well. Tackles Felton Chess, Raymond Hughes, Caron Hawkins, the running back. Wideouts are Mark Chesby, Nathaniel Singleton, Kirby K. Jr. Tight end is Jamarcus Jones. First and 10 at the 25-yard line. Wide side, left side of the field. Nussmeier gives to Hawkins. Hawkins finds a little room, bounces it outside, still running hard, gets 8 yards, and then is driven back. Well, he doesn't go down. He's such a tough runner.
2: Lower body strength right there, Kenny. That's a real good first down play to get inside the chains right there. I might add, Kenny, I mentioned before the ball game, Rummel has to prevent the explosive play. That one play that got him down there, they have to prevent that from happening the rest of the night.
0: We're able to hold him to a field goal. It's second down and one. He actually got 9 yards on the play, marking at the 34-yard line. Second and one's a fun down. Nussmeier will lead him to the line of scrimmage. He'll be in shotgun again, it appears. They go with a slot to the right. Twins left, a single receiver to the wide side. Motion right. Nussmeier wants to throw on second and one. A lot of time. He'll throw outside. That's caught. And no gain. He didn't even get the first down. So that's a no gain pass. Pass for no yards. Extremely well played by the Patriots. Pass caught by Kirby Cade.
2: It was. You're right, Kenny. But the receiver there, he cannot chop his feet. He chopped his feet. He's got to go forward and understand where those chains are right there. I guarantee the coaching staff will correct him on that. That's an important play right there. He can't chop his feet, especially below the numbers. That's one thing you don't ever do.
0: He should have had the first down. All he had to do was go north and south, get a couple of yards, right? But now it's third and one. Raiders break the huddle with the Twins to the right, single receiver left. Hawkins the running back. Nussmeier stays in shotgun. Curtis playing run all the way in a 50 look. Pressing the line of scrimmage, give to Hawkins. Hawkins fights, and he got it. Still on his feet. Boy, he won't go down. He did get 2 yards, and he earned it the hard way. First down, Raiders.
3: He's a tough little running back. He went into the pile, got the first down already, and almost got out of the pile.
2: They put a lot of people in the box expecting to run. They got it, but they were good enough to go forward, like you said.
0: First and 10, Roman.
2: Nice job of falling forward.
0: At the 36-yard line, we play with 6:38 to play in the first quarter. And 3-0 Patriots. Roma with twin receivers left, single to the right side. Nussmeier's been in shotgun throughout thus far. We'll line up under center quite a bit. We'll get the stoppage of the clock here. I'm not sure why. No flag. 6:29 to play.
2: They're close to the hydration time, but
0: well, that's not
2: it's
0: it.
2: Not
0: though.
2: Yet. Not now.
0: I'm not sure what they blew the whistle for. Now they're talking.
3: Does that end in October, though?
0: Well, it depends on the weather. So the officials are talking to each other. I'm not sure what it is.
3: It must have been something with the chain because the marker there was laying down on the ground for a long time. They just picked it up. So maybe it was something with that. I don't know.
0: Nick Monica went out on the field. They settled that, whatever it is. And it's first and 10 at the Rommel 36. Again, Nussmeier in shotgun with Hawkins. Motion across the formation. Cade. And inside. And not much. Maybe a yard or two and that's it.
2: They've always been very good against the run defense right there.
0: Cold there.
4: Caron Hawkins.
0: Maybe 2 yards.
4: Good call on the stop.
0: To the 38-yard line at second and eight.
4: Ball at the 38-yard line.
2: They play excellent technique up front, Kenny. So I look for Rumble. We're going to have to loosen it up just a little bit, especially to the perimeter.
0: Mitchell Harris tweaked his ankle, according to Matt Sims. We'll see how he is. Second down and eight. At the 38, motion across the formation. They'll run the speed sweep left. Gets the edge of the 40, trips, but gets the first down at the 45, all the way out to about the 48-yard line. That play was there for sure. Kind of lost his balance, did Hawkins, but he manages to get forward Caron for 10 Hawkins, yards and a first down.
4: Cut down by John Alexander.
2: He actually stumbled a little bit, and had he kept his balance, he might have got a little more, but he understood where the chains were that time.
0: Caron Hawkins gets 10. First down, Raiders. He's already got 4 carries, 23 yards. It's been all Hawkins on this possession. He's gained every yard. Now they go to 4 receivers, no tight end. Twins to either side. Clear pass formation, and they'll motion Cade, and they're going to run inside. Now it bounces it outside left. Hawkins is hit and dropped. Short gain. May have gotten to midfield. He tried to cut back to the weak side there, but it's played very well for the Patriots. By Darwin Arline.
3: I thought that was going to produce a few more yards on that one, but a good pursuit. Show us some quickness defensively by the Curtis Patriots.
2: He's not the fastest of the backs, but he's a good north-south runner. You can tell there he got actually run down right there.
0: As mentioned, Terrence dressed up, and he will not play tonight with that hamstring. Boy, do they miss him.
8: Yep.
0: Home run hitter every time he touches it. Empty backfield, second and eight. Motion Hawkins to the right. Nussmeier looking, steps up. He's going to get sacked. Didn't like what he saw, stepped up, and he gets sacked for a loss of three. Patriots played it well on the back end, played it well on the front end, and Caden Woods gets the sack.
2: I think he held on just a little bit too long, Kenny, before he decided to flush up the middle. Yeah, they're trying to run a bench route with a deep route, and it just didn't have time to throw it.
0: First sack, a loss of three, and it's third and 11 for Rummel. At it, the Raider 47-yard line. Twin receivers to either side. Cover two, look, back to pass Nussmeier. Steps up, looking, he's going to get sacked again.
8: Yep.
0: So down he goes, and again, the pressure good, the coverage good, and they force a Rummel punt.
3: Well, you know, he's the kind of quarterback, he likes to get rid of it quickly. Well, you should. Everything was covered then, and, I mean, that's why he tried to get out of there really quickly, but
2: he tried to step inside that high rush, the defensive end, but he slipped. I think he'd probably have come through.
0: He had a chance to get through.
2: Yeah.
0: Carrapina to punt it away. Single safety deep for Curtis. Looks like Turner. Carrapina's punt is a beautiful spiral. Fair catch, golf on the run, and gets away from it. Takes a big Raider bounce all the way down to about the 10-yard line. Lomo has such a good kicking game.
3: Yeah.
0: Really good punter, Carrapina. Really good kicker, Del Cid. That's going to go out at the 12-yard line.
2: That's a big-time punt right there, Kenny. Whenever you get the team inside the 20-yard line and make them go.
4: You know,
2: I might add, both these teams are traditional huddle teams. So this game is going to fly by. We might be able to get back to the 10 o'clock news.
0: Or maybe Roe can see some of the playoffs.
3: Yeah, there you go. Yeah, see some of the playoffs. Talking about the kicking game, and Kenny knows my favorite line, you know, the Bear Bryant line. If the kicking game wasn't important, they'd call it arm ball.
2: Yeah.
0: Break the huddle. Patriots go with twins to the left this time. Split backs behind Padgett from the 12-yard line against a 50 front for Rummel. On first and 10, takes the snap. And hit in the backfield and drop for a loss. Russ Lewis, he is a man. And Lewis gets there and decks Anthony Gabriel in the backfield for a loss. Davis, the Nichols commit, he's a heck of a football player.
4: Russ Lewis.
2: Great job. He beat the block by the tackle that time and just landed right inside. Almost like he knew the play was coming.
0: Loss of three for Gabriel, second and 13. 2:34 and counting in a first quarter that's flying. 3-0 John Curtis. Twin receivers left, split backs. Once more behind Padgett. On second down and 13. Padgett the snap. Fakes it, wants to throw it. He's got all day. Now he's under pressure. Now he rolls out. Looks for his tight end, but it's short. On the run, incomplete for Batard. Wasn't much there. Good coverage by Rummel.
4: Yes,
2: Curtis doesn't use the tight end very often, but when they do, it's normally very effective.
0: Well, he was the safety valve on that play. It wasn't there for him. He had time initially, but the coverage was good. So it's third and 13 for the Patriots at their own 9-yard line. 3-0 John Curtis, 2:16 to play in the first quarter. Single receiver to either side. Under center, Padgett takes the snap. Back in a pocket to throw. He's got a lot of time. He's going to air it out deep. Man coverage and incomplete. Perfectly covered. Oh, my goodness. They throw a flag? For
2: they
0: what?
2: Threw a flag.
0: For what? You got to be kidding me. And I'm fair-minded here, but...
2: And that ball was 10 yards.
0: There's no chance that pass could ever be complete. He's running side, foot for foot with him. Tyrus Franklin running stride for stride with Stevenson. My goodness.
2: I think the back judge is actually coming in conferring with him.
0: Well, he threw the hat as well. Did he go out of bounds? So he threw the hat on the play, and they're going to give him the first down. So a 15-yard penalty on Rummel.
3: Yeah.
2: On third and long. That's unbelievable.
0: That play had no chance to succeed. And I can't believe there's interference unless he grabbed him.
2: Well, you know, that's on their sideline. How many times you've seen that on their sideline with people barking in their ears?
3: You never did that, did you?
2: No,
3: you didn't. Nah, well, you didn't do that.
0: What a big play. Gets Curtis out of the hole. 24-yard line. Run it inside. Little there, maybe a yard. And that time, it's Sclafini. But again, they just keep the ball and eat the clock, and that's what happens when you play this team if you can't get them off the field.
4: Vincent Scalfini carries Gavin Cooper and Carmelo Porter.
0: Gain of one at second and nine at the 25.
4: The 1 yard game in play, second down and nine, ball at the 20.
0: Look, I'd say this if it was on the other side. Let him play. I mean, they're running stride for stride. Falls 5-10 feet over his head. There's no chance.
2: He's not impeded at all on the route.
0: Second and nine at the 25. There's that flat pass this time. Got to go get the ball. It's on the ground. And now he's loose. And now he's running across the field. And now he's going to be tackled at the 26. That was a lateral. And he ended up getting 2 or 3 yards out of it. That's a great job by Anthony Gabriel to save the play and get positive yardage.
4: Recovered the lateral.
8: Yeah, in the first possession, Frank, you know, they ran that play, and I couldn't tell if there was a lateral or if there was a pass.
2: He was smart by picking the ball up.
8: But that was a lateral. Yep. That one was a lateral. There's no doubt about that.
0: 2 yards, it's third and seven. Clearly, John Curtis thinks they have something with those flare-outs and smoke screens.
8: Yep.
0: Third and seven at the 28. It's worked very well twice. Not that time. Split backs, motion Stevenson. And Padgett wants to throw. Padgett has time. Padgett throws down the field. It's broken up. Can't play it any better. These Rummel defensive backs have played outstanding football.
8: Yep.
0: That ball's knocked down beautifully by Tyrus Franklin.
4: Broken up by
0: Franklin had great coverage on that deep ball.
2: Great coverage. They also, I think the other team wanted an interference on that call, too. But that was a great play by that corner. That's two plays that he's made tonight.
8: Yeah.
2: Two excellent plays, defensive plays.
8: Absolutely.
2: He just got called for interference, but I didn't think that was a PI at all.
0: No, I didn't either. Cole Schmidt to punt it away. We assume that's Singleton deep. It is Nathaniel. Stands at about his 40. Low snap, picks it up, gets it off. Line drive kick, that's going to benefit Curtis. It's going to take a Curtis bounce inside the Rummel 40 and down at about the 35. That's called under kicking. Your coverage, and the receiver can't get there, so you get a couple yards, maybe five on the bounce. Rummel gets it back. Why is the clock running?
8: On a change of possession.
0: Clock ran down just 5 seconds just now. They just stopped it after about 5 seconds. That's a pretty poor job upstairs. Got one job to do. You might want to pay attention. Especially in a game where possessions
2: are
0: not going to be plenty.
2: Rummel has to take advantage of its win right there while they have the win.
0: Well, they've only got 26 seconds.
8: 26 seconds of it left.
0: And they haven't thrown
2: it. That's why you might see a first down throw.
0: They've only thrown it once for no yards and been sacked twice. The coverage has been very good. This secondary for Curtis is outstanding. Nussmeier's going to give the Hawkins inside. Nothing there.
8: Oh,
0: he's belted for no gain. May have got a half yard, and I mean, he is drilled.
4: Hawkins,
0: really well played for John Curtis by
4: Alphonse
0: Vernado.
8: You know,
0: so that'll be the end of the first quarter. So we'll take the timeout at the end of one quarter. 3-0 John Curtis over Archbishop Rummel. Back in a moment with Rummel Football on 106.7 The Ticket.
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0: Second quarter begins. Second and nine, Rummel at its own 36-yard line. 3-0, John Curtis on top as the second quarter starts. Motion across the formation right. Going to run it inside again and fighting hard to get about four is Hawkins. Rummel sticking with the inside run. And it's third and five.
8: You know, you talk about backs who don't go down at first contact. he has first contact in the interior at the line of scrimmage and never goes down, okay? I mean, he could be surrounded by defenders and they're hanging on him and he comes out of the pile somehow.
2: It's hard to make a living, though, inside those tackles right there. John Curtis plays great technique with leverage. They play really low. Mm-hmm. You're not going to drive them off the football. They'll let their linebackers run to the football, and you can see them make 90% of the plays.
0: Rummel has to make a play passing. I can't believe they don't have a yard passing. Back to pass Nussmeier on 3rd and 5. Throws it deep out, and he overthrows it. Well overthrown, not close, and Rummel's going to punt. Raiders sputtering on offense. Patriots looking good on defense. That pass just sailed on.
8: Yeah.
0: Tried to fit it in between the two defenders. Not an easy throw.
2: He actually had it there.
0: He did.
2: He had to throw it high to get it past the linebacker.
8: It's a good thing it was high.
2: Yes.
0: Carapina to punt. Turner stands at about his 23. Good pass by Formo from center. Punt is away. It's a wobbly spiral. Bounces at the 33, and now it's going to be taken on the run and then hit immediately and driven out of bounds. Dangerous play by Turner, but he holds on. Curtis gets it back with 11:06 to play in the first half. Patriots up 3-0.
8: Giving up the body on special teams there. Didn't want it to roll anymore.
2: Right, but it's a coaching point. If it's a high bounce and you can field it, but if it's running along the ground, leave it alone.
8: Leave it alone.
2: If it's a ground ball, leave it alone.
8: Yeah, that one was pretty high.
2: Yes.
8: He could have just fielded that when it fell.
0: Patriots at their own 29. Split backs behind Padgett. Receiver to either side. On 1st and 10. Padgett directing traffic.
2: He's checking the play here.
0: Checking the play at the line of scrimmage. Takes the snap. Keeps it. And that didn't work. He's hit for a loss. Immediately there was Naheem Cobb to put him down.
2: That was a great read. That was a great read to that backer because he realized the quarterback was pulling the ball in that outside veer and he just stuck it.
0: It actually gave him no gain. He was hitting the backfield.
8: He was in the
0: and
8: back
0: a 2nd and 10. That was a very favorable mark.
8: He was behind the line of scrimmage. No, they placed it where it was. It's behind the line of scrimmage.
0: 2nd and 10 at the 29.
8: He lost yardage. That's where the ball is. It's 1 yard back.
0: Split receivers either side. Split backs behind Padgett on 2nd and 10. London, the snap, wants to throw. Throws it outside. That's incomplete. Timing wasn't there. Coverage was pretty good for Rummel by Luther Loyal, and it's 3rd down and 10 yards to go.
2: Went with a quick drop. Went with a quick 3-step drop from underneath. They're underneath quarterback type of team. Went with 3-step drop, tried to hit the quicks, and maybe work on that cornerback right there. Nice. It was a nice job by the corner. He didn't give him much cushion.
0: Yeah. Love to check in with Matt, but this game's gone so fast. Haven't had that chance yet. 3rd and 10. At the 29-yard line. Under center, Padgett takes the snap, wants to throw. Pressure on, throws it outside to Stevenson. Caught, but tackled immediately short of the sticks by about 2 yards. Loyal played it perfectly. Loyal knew where the marker was, and he played it right.
4: From Monday, Padgett.
0: In a punting situation.
2: They had a tight end twins to one side, so they were actually unbalanced for protection. Curtis uses a system what they call a half roll. They never straight drop. They use a half roll, and the protection fits that.
0: Singleton will be deep. Rummel needs to stay onside and play safe here. On 4th down and a long one.
2: Heads up fake here.
0: That's what I just said. Low snap. He'll punt it away. And the punt is a really good spiral. And no fair catch. Yeah, he did call fair catch. I didn't see the single, but he called it.
8: He
0: Singleton
8: did. Yeah, he did.
0: Takes it at about the 29.
2: He gave it a little alligator arm, Kenny. He did.
0: Raider defense has been good. Matt Sims is on the sideline. Matt, if you got us, go right ahead. Let us know what you got thus far, buddy.
1: Yeah, guys, I wanted to comment on the pass interference in the first quarter. I saw no outrage from the Roman coaches down here, so I think they must have seen something, too, and felt that was a legitimate penalty. And also, the offense had a big hop down here, really trying to get the team together. I look for them to have some improvement here on their 3rd drive.
0: Well, they're going to need it. Can't keep going quickly and giving the ball back. 1st and 10 of the 29. Twin receivers right, single to the left. Shotgun Nussmeier and a pre-snap penalty.
2: The nose guard jumped right there.
0: That'll be 5 yards on Curtis. to make it first and five. He was premature. They were running Hawkins inside again on that play.
2: Well, they're penalizing Rummel.
0: Oh, they're going to penalize Rummel. So it's a five-yard penalty.
4: Five yards.
0: So 5 yards on Rummel, and it's first and 15. First and you cannot play behind the chains against John Curtis.
8: Yep. That's a bad recipe.
0: Especially when you haven't shown the ability to throw it, even though they've been a good throwing team thus far this year. Now it's first and 15. Kind of changes your whole approach. Two receivers left, single to the right. Tight end tucked in left. Curtis adjusting defensively. Run the toss play to Hawkins. Trying to get the edge. He cuts inside. Hit hard as he crosses the 25. Gets to about the 27. A gain of maybe 3 yards.
2: It's hard to play behind the chains against a real rookie. They're sound in defense. They're not going to be out of position. They know what they're doing. They're well coached. They have a huge coaching staff over there. They've been around for a long, long time.
8: They've been together a long time.
2: Exactly right. You have to just out-execute them.
0: And another injury to Rummel. And if that's Hawkins, no, it's not Hawkins, but I'm not sure who it is on the outside.
8: It's on his back. Can't see
0: it. Looks like a wideout to me.
8: Out.
0: Looks like a wideout, so that stops things here. And any injury is a problem, but again, we don't know who it is at this moment anyway. Waiting to see what transpires. Well, the Rummel defense has been good after the first series.
2: Mm-hmm. They're working on his lower leg here.
8: I hope it's a cramp only.
2: It looks like it looks like it is.
0: Helped him up.
8: Good. Yeah, it must be a cramp.
0: That's Kirby Cade, the leading receiver on the Raiders team. The junior with a Louisiana Christian offer, 22 catches, 336 yards, 2 touchdowns.
2: He's not walking on his heels, so we don't know.
0: No.
2: Normally you have a cramp, you tell them to walk on your heels.
8: Is it me or does it seem it seems like there have been more cramps this year?
2: I agree, Coach. I agree.
8: It's not only
2: just for the hydration part. Kids don't eat.
8: Right.
2: You know, that's a big thing. You know, enough. I should say enough. I do.
0: Back to pass. Nussmeier. Gonna throw in the flat. It's covered. And is hit. Whoa. And it's a loss. Can't play it any better. Schnabel on the catch. And he loses yards. Can't play it any better than that, as it's played by Broderick Sanders, the brilliant freshman. Tackled him at the 20. Big loss for Rummel. They're going backwards.
2: That was never there.
4: Third down for the Raiders. Ball to Rummel, 20-yard line.
2: Because the strong safety was sitting right on it. That was never there. But the route up the field might have had a chance had he held on to the ball just a little longer.
0: Loss of 7 going the wrong way. Rummel doing nothing in the passing game. Minus 7 yards.
8: Terrific defensive play out there in the open field.
0: So third and forever here, third and 19 for Rummel. Struggling at the 20-yard line. Nussmeier in shotgun, takes the snap, retreats, looking, can't find anybody. He's sacked again. And it's a coverage sack. He just can't find anybody. Sacked way back at the 14, and Curtis is dominating on defense.
8: And the sack was by the freshman.
2: It was a deeper route. So he had to wait for the guys to clear the linebackers because it was a deeper route. So he had to hold on to it for a little while. Just another split second, I think he had a shot to get rid of the ball. But the right tackle got beaten on the play.
0: That's 3 sacks already for Curtis. And standing in the end zone now, Carapina. Curtis will get great field position here.
2: They might come after this one.
0: They do. Got it away. Wobbly kick. Fair catch called for at about the Rummel 46-yard line. So 33-yard punt into the wind. 7:35 to play in the half. Curtis on the Rummel side of the field, leading 3-0 and dominating defensively.
2: Right now, when Rummel doesn't have an answer, especially doesn't help when you're offside on first down, it's first and 15 against a real, real good fine defense.
8: Two consecutive outstanding defensive plays by that freshman, Broderick Sanders. He was the one who came up with the sack.
0: From the 46-yard line, 7:35 to play in the half. On first down. Padgett sets him down, split backs behind him, takes the snap, runs the hard dive, and gets about 2. Raiders have stopped the dive thus far in the game, losing his helmet, though. one of the Raider players that's come out the field. Sclafini on the carry. And Gavin Cooper, best player in the secondary, has to come out for a play.
2: Got to be careful with that because all of a sudden the quarterback will pull that for a big play. They set that up. They have to establish the hard dive to set up the quarterback. Remember, you have to stop the quarterback.
0: Well, not only that, but Cooper had to come out for a play. Your best player in the secondary. Second down and 8 at the 44. Snapping. Fake it. Option right. He keeps it.
2: There it is.
0: He fights to about the 40, maybe the 39 as he picks up 5, and it will be 3rd and 3.
4: London Padgett on a keeper.
2: So if you're Curtis right now, you're thinking 4-down territory.
0: Absolutely.
2: Because that's what you are.
4: 39-yard line.
0: Clock running at 6:50 and counting, second quarter. Still 3-0. John Curtis on top in a fast-moving first half. And it's 3rd down and 3 for the Patriots here at the 39-yard line of Rummel. Going receivers, twins left, split backs beyond Padgett on 3rd and 3. Snap it. Hard quarterback keeps. He's in and dropped. Got a yard. It's 4th and 2. Well played by Bolt, who was there to make the stop.
2: They put twins really wide to the field. They had twins down to the bottom field to the field. And then they went to the top, went to the tight end side, to what they call the nub side, where there's less defenders.
0: So now 4th and 2. Curtis sprints to the line of scrimmage. We're almost trying to run 2 players on the field. Raiders aren't ready yet. They're going to have to call a timeout.
8: Yep.
0: Have to.
2: I think they thought they were going to go for it on 4th down.
0: Mm-hmm. Well, they knew they were going for it on 4th down. And they weren't. They didn't have the personnel they wanted. And had to call a timeout first for Rummel. You knew they were going for it on 4th and 2 at the 38.
2: No, they went punt.
8: They were going to punt.
2: The punt team was on the field.
0: They were punting. I can't believe that. They were. I didn't believe that.
8: Well,
0: did you?
8: That's what they set up here.
0: I know. I didn't
8: whether or not they fake it, that's fine. But
0: right.
8: That was a punt. They were ready to punt.
2: That was the formation. Anyway.
0: No, you're right. My point was I have a hard time believing they were going to punt the football.
2: Right. Yeah. Right. I understand. Mm-hmm. But they were in that formation right there. Now, because of the timeout, they might discuss it.
0: Absolutely.
2: How many times have you seen that happen?
0: Yeah, no
8: think
0: question.
8: Think about it again. Yep,
2: right.
8: Give you more time to think about it. Convince yourself.
0: Yeah, give him a second thought here, so.
8: Yeah.
0: Give him a second thought on this, so we'll see what they do in this situation. On 4th and 2 at the Rummel 38-yard line with 5:58 to play in the half. Of course, Rummel took time out, but they should have had the hydration break anyway at 6 minutes. That cost Rummel a timeout.
2: They did bring the offense back on.
0: Yeah. Well, you knew that was going to happen. And now Rummel has to make changes again.
8: They got to make changes again. Yep.
0: And now they don't know. They're still short a man after all this.
8: Don't have enough men on the field.
0: I mean, you've got to be ready. 4th down and 2 at the 38. Padgett. Barking signals.
8: To pull him off.
2: They're going to go extended down.
0: And Rummel didn't jump. I think that tells you how much confidence John Curtis has in their defense. That they're willing not to go for it. Because that's an obvious go-for situation there to me.
2: They tried what they call an extended count, hope that they would jump. Good discipline
0: Curtis called timeout, so no penalty, so they can still go for it. It's 4th and 2. They took a look at the defense. Now Rummel's running a safety on the field to field a punt, but I don't know if they're punting. I mean, they're going to put the punter on the field, but again, if I'm Rummel, I'm playing safe all the way.
8: Yeah.
0: So 4th and 2 at the Rummel 38. Curtis has a punter on the field. They're huddled up behind the punter. Rummel's trying to see what. Now they split a receiver out to the right. Now they motion a man right. Now they put the tight end up right.
2: Now they're
0: shifting all over the place. On 4th and 2. Trying to draw him offside. They will snap it. And they will punt it after all that window dressing. Fair catch call for. 6-yard line. So Rummel's pinned back in the soup. With 5:54 to play in the half, and if Rummel ever needed some offense, they need it now at their own 6-yard line.
2: That's a tough call right there, because normally you tell the kid, put your toes on the 10-yard line, anything of that, give a fair catch call and get away from the ball and let the ball go to the end zone.
0: Didn't do it.
2: And then take it on the 5-yard line.
8: And coach, it looked like it would have gone into the end zone. It really
2: especially
8: does.
2: If he decoys it. If he moves away from the football and decoys it.
0: And almost played good
2: defense.
0: Remember,
2: the guys going down there on the punt team, they can't see the ball. They're watching the returner.
0: Hawkins.

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6: All right, Rummel has it with a 4th and 2. So it's John Curtis, I should say, with a 4th down and inches at the 48-yard line. So it's 4th and inches. So we're back with you at the 48-yard line, Curtis, at the Rummel 48 on 4th and inches.
7: Be careful here. They can gamble and go deep. Be careful here.
6: Gadgen under center. Takes the snap. Hard dive. He'll get the first down.
8: He got it.
6: Yeah, he got it. I mean, the Rummel fans cheer, but he got it easily.
8: He got it.
6: By a yard. I don't know why they're celebrating.

0: They love their screen plays at this particular time of the game. They like their screens.
1: Screens and draws, right? Mm-hmm. Misdirection.
2: What they used to call pop pass.
1: Second and 10 of the Rummel 48. Padgett wants the throw. Steps up under pressure. Throws outside. Broken up. What a secondary play. Great for Rummel.
3: Yeah.
1: Luther Loyal makes a great play. Intended for Linton. Stops the clock with 36 seconds left.
2: Loyal and Franklin both have made, as far as I can remember, two outstanding defensive plays each.
1: Yeah.
2: That was one of them.
0: Really did a nice job of crossing the body with the off arm right there. So that really helps to hold in without, they don't have to hold in that situation. That's a great play.
1: That's third and 10 at the 48-yard line with 36 seconds left. Split backs behind Padgett. Twin receivers right. Padgett, the snap. Pump fakes. Looking deep. Has all day. Finally throws outside. Go route. It's going to be incomplete. Tight coverage, but Stevenson got a hand on it. And then the defender got there, and it falls incomplete. Again, the coverage by Rummel's been terrific.
0: What they did right there.
1: Both sides.
0: That was off their pop pass. So what they faked the pop pass, and the guy stuttered, and he went on a wheel route because he had that set up. That's been so successful for him tonight.
2: It looked like it hit Jarvis Stevenson right in the chest.
0: I think you're right.
1: He got his hands on it.
2: He hit him in the chest.
1: Punch situation. Schmidt will get it away. Nice spiral. Fair catch call for taken at the 15. With 22 seconds left, you just expect Rummel to run the clock out. Remember, Rummel gets the ball first in the second half. And they're going to have to get to the locker room and change their whole approach because what they've tried so far is not working at all.
0: Right now, I can understand if Rummel actually takes the knee right now and
1: absolutely
0: go in and
4: first down for the Raiders.
1: And we'll get Nick Monica. We'll try with Matt Sims.
0: And I think what they're going to have to do, they're going to have to try to throw some short passes so he can get the ball out of his hand and, you know, so he doesn't have to wait as long and make something happen right there in the passing game.
1: Well, they have good receivers, but they have been covered. He, being Nussmeier, has not been able to get the ball to him. Nussmeier's thrown for minus 7 yards. Who would have thought that with this kid ability and what he's done so far this season? First and 10 at the 15. Rummel in there. Victory formation. They are going to take a knee, it appears. And it's the right thing to do, given the circumstances. Nussmeier takes a knee. That'll be the half. And it's 3-0 John Curtis at halftime here. And we'll see if Matt can get Coach Monica lined up here and check in with him at the first opportunity. So the Raiders leave the field trailing 3-0 at halftime to John Curtis. Both defenses have just been outstanding in this game to this point. Outstanding.
0: He had one big explosive play.
1: Nick Monica with Matt Sims. Take it away, Matt. Go ahead.
5: All right, guys. I'm here with Coach Nick Monica. Coach, offensively, nothing seems to be working for you so far here in the first half. What do you do at halftime to adjust to that to get it going?
6: Well, Colton's got to settle down a little bit. He got a lot of three-man rush, so he doesn't have to get out of there as quick. So we got to, you know, have him take a deep breath. You know, and then we got to go. We got to go. But we had a couple good runs, but we're missing some things up front, and just got to get it figured out.
5: Defensively, you've done a really good job of stopping their run. What do you do to keep that continuing in the second half?
6: Yeah, well, you face this kind of offense. It only takes one play to break free, so we just got to keep being consistent.
5: Good luck in the second half, Coach.
6: Thank you.
5: Good to see you guys.
1: Thank you, man. Appreciate that. Getting the Hall of Fame introductions at halftime. We'll take a timeout here. It's halftime at Joe Getty Stadium, and it's John Curtis Christian 3, Archbishop Rummel nothing. We're back in a moment. 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

0: All right, we're back here at Joe Yeti Stadium. It's halftime, and it's 3-0 John Curtis Christian with the lead over Archbishop Rowan. Homecoming is going on as we speak. And they're introducing homecoming court, introducing Hall of Fame inductees. And as far as the half is concerned, it's been a very fast-moving half, and it's been a defensive half. Basically, there's been one play in this game. That's been it. There's been one play. That was a 55-yard pass completion. Other than that, these defenses have been stellar, Frank.
1: I think, and, you know, what Rumble has to do, understand, what Curtis is, the quarterback actually is going to have to run the ball a little bit more and run it faster, make a quicker decision on it, because they're using the minimum rush. They're dropping sometimes eight guys in coverage. They're covering a lot of things, and they're doing a nice job of matching up in their zones right there with the receivers. And right now, if you run a deep route against them, it's going to give those defensive linemen a chance to get to the quarterback. So I think it's important that they go some shorter throws or maybe roll him out a little bit, which they do have a nice package for that.
0: They do, and to his strong side to the left. Roe, I mean, look, again, there's been one play in the game. Rommel's defense has been every bit as good as the John Curtis defense. Caron Hawkins has been the whole offense. He's rushed for 62 yards. He's been good, but you need something out of this passing game. You have to have it.
2: Yep, on both sides. The Raider defense, as you mentioned first, Kenny, has done an outstanding job. And I think it starts with, as Coach Monica said, they've got nothing out of the dive. I mean, they have stuffed the dive all night. And, you know, that's really one of the keys to stopping the Curtis offense. And, you know, like you said, offensively, it's I think the player of the game, even though they're not ahead, is Corian Hawkins. I mean, his running has been outstanding. When you look at, what did you say, minus 7 yards passing or whatever they have now, Kenny?
0: 12 carries, 62 yards for the run.
2: Yep.
0: Minus 7 yards passing.
2: You know,
1: but remember, every
2: you would have
1: offense.
2: Thought that if you would have known that at the half, you would have figured that Curtis would be up a lot more than 3-0.
1: They have to stretch the field vertically a little bit and horizontally. That's what a good offense does. So I think they need to do a few more things on the perimeter. They might have to go to their now screens and things of that nature. And they don't have the speed on the outside, but they got some guys that are very, very capable receivers. And on the flip side of it, Curtis, I think the defensive back for Rumble played outstanding and made some great defensive plays.
2: Absolutely.
1: You know, and the quarterback has done a nice job. He actually throws some balls on the line. But I think the bottom line is going to be in the second half, the third quarter. Rumble's going to have to establish something. And they can't establish. I don't know if they're going to get an explosive play, but they're going to have to methodically try to get the ball down the field and take what they give them. If it's a three-man rush, take that and make the quarterback run a little bit.
0: Well, I mean, we look at some of the first half numbers, and they do indicate the kind of game that it has been thus far. As call those numbers up. First downs, each team has 4 penalties. Rumble 2 for 20 yards. John Curtis 1 for 5 yards. Turnovers none. Sacks 3 for John Curtis. None for Rumble. Rushing yards, Rumble with 56 yards. John Curtis with 20. Passing yards, Rumble minus 7. John Curtis 79. 55 on one play.
2: Right.
0: So total yards 99 for Curtis. That's all. But only 49 for Rumble. Nussmeier's 2 of 4 for minus 7 yards. Caron Hawkins, 12 carries, 62 yards. London Padgett, 4 of 12, 79 yards. Isaac Wabowski, 1 catch for 55 yards. So not much to talk about. The good news is for Rumble, you're only down 3-0, and you get the ball first in the second half. So Joe Chango, I'm sure, is making adjustments. He's got to change approaches here. Whatever they've tried to do just hasn't worked, right?
1: The time of possession right now is greatly in favor of John Curtis. So I think they need to switch that in the second half and actually have to try to get some first downs and get that ball in the red zone so maybe they can go to 4-down territory and give Hawkins another shot at that end zone.
0: Again, the halftime ceremony taking place going on here right now with homecoming for Rumble. Yeah, they were scheduled to have a whole bunch of functions tonight, tomorrow, and Saturday, but that was changed by this. And again, kudos to both schools for agreeing to do this, because there was some discussion about not playing at all, which I think is ludicrous, frankly. I mean, I say this with all due respect. You get weather, you're going to have rain. That's going to happen. So you got to be able to adjust. Roe, quick thought.
2: you know, my thought, I want to ask Coach Monica, you know, how do you feel about it? They've had to move this game up 2 days. And how do you feel about it? And some coaches say, well, football is supposed to be played in the rain and bad weather sometimes. You know, and some coaches feel that way. How do you feel about moving games up and playing in the rain?
1: You know, the thing that you're scared about, Coach, is the lightning. And the lightning delay will make you go over and over and over again. I think that's what all the coaches were afraid of, with the delay, especially the game in front of you. If that's delayed, you know, you're playing the next day, basically, something like that. So that's always behind the coach's mind. So put it this way. I mean, they both had a short week. They both had a short week. So the bottom line, in this league, with the way the power rankings work out, I don't know if that matters too much, because the power rankings cancel out one another after they start playing in district play. You know what I mean? So that cancels out one another.
0: All right, it's halftime here. It's 3-0 John Curtis on top of Archbishop Romo. We'll take a timeout here. We'll continue with our halftime show in just a moment. 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

0: Miss Kelsey.
1: Halftime here as homecoming festivities continue at Joe Yenny Stadium for Archbishop Rummel. John Curtis Christian up on Archbishop Rummel, 3-0 at halftime. I don't want to use the word shock. I still can't get over the fact that Rummel has minus yards passing in the first half. This has been a good passing football team with a Georgia commit who can throw every run. And it's not like they don't have good receivers. They have good receivers, Frank. You've seen them, which is a testament to how good a job John Curtis has done defensively in the secondary.
2: I think what you're going to see Rummel do, they action some play action in the second half, because Hawkins, they have to start keying on him a little. So the play action, I think, with the naked or what they call the boot, and if it's not there, at least you get the quarterback on the perimeter a little bit. So I think you're going to see just a little bit more of the play action in the second half.
1: Bro?
3: Yeah, I go along with what the coaches won 290-something games is, and lost only 91 in 30 years. But, yeah, it's amazing to me that Nussmeier, when you think about it, you know, minus 7 yards. That's incredible to me. That's amazing. Who would have thunk it, you know? I can't imagine that.
1: I have this question for you, Coach. If you see pursuit, I mean, I don't even know if it's pursuit. They're just playing everything so well, John Curtis. Defensively, misdirection. Haven't seen anything really from a misdirection perspective. Throwback screens or draw plays or anything that would be influence plays, play fake and go the other way. Maybe something of that nature.
2: There's no question about that. I think there's got to be something in the back pocket. But on the flip side, you got to give Curtis credit, because they're doing it with a minimum rush. They're not a blitz football team, because they're a technique football team and a sound football team. And you're not going to get them out of position. They will be sound. So, as I said earlier, you have to really execute, and you actually have to give them something they haven't seen. Because they will rep all your practices, they were excellent at doing that. Once you get a play against John Curtis that worked, the next time they will shut it down. They've been like that for years. They're not going to let you run that same play against them over and over again.
3: Well, offensively, Coach, what will Curtis have to do differently? We've talked about what Rummel has to do differently. What about Curtis? I mean, because it's not like they ran roughshod over. You had the one big play of 50-something yards, and that was about it.
2: That's a good point. That's a very good point. I think Rummel's playing real well. Lewis is really doing a great job. He's actually been dominating inside. You know, that makes he's on his slanting. He's done a nice job. And the whole D-line has done that. But Curtis is the type of team, they'll lull you to sleep, and then all of a sudden, boom, they'll pop that big one. So you cannot relax against that Veer offense. And the quarterback, I think the quarterback is, I think he's not getting to the perimeter like he normally does. So I think you can see him pull the ball a little bit more in that second half.
1: Well, I mean, the most amazing stat from that perspective, John Curtis in the first half has rushed for 20 yards. 20. That's it. That's how good Rummel's been up front defensively.
3: Yeah.
1: And Rummel's secondary has been that good, too. It was one play. Just a quick smoke screen that worked beautifully. That's it. That's the whole half at this point for either team.
2: Because Rummel's not even changed
1: the coverage. Hawkins had two runs in excess of 10 yards, but no big runs. That's really about one big play.
2: And that's hard to do, as I heard before. After playing those guys for, I think we played them about 10 times, you know, in a six-year period, it's hard to get big plays against them. You have to exactly move the ball, and you have to take care of it. You better be sound in special team. We already saw the block punt. Now, for two reasons. One, the shield didn't touch the guy. The second thing, I thought the punter, you know, you ask your punter to get it off at 2.2. I thought he was a little deliberate in that particular case.
3: Okay. What's the possibility of a 3-0 final?
1: I mean, it's unlikely. It's unlikely.
3: I know.
1: With the way these defenses have played.
3: That's why I'm asking. You know, what's the possibility of a 3-0 final?
1: Rummel hasn't been able to get. They've got good receivers. And Kirby King got shaken up. He came back. Mark Shesby, you know, and Nathaniel Singleton, all three are good players. And they haven't been able to get anything going to any of them. There was a one play where he got the quick pass to Cade, and he didn't get up the field and didn't make the first down. But that's it. I mean, there's been nothing else there. And Nussmeier has gotten sacked three times And all three times, it wasn't from immediate pressure. It was from coverage.
2: Yeah.
1: It was from coverage.
2: Exactly right.
3: Yep.
1: Or but he didn't like what he saw.
2: A good quarterback has to move and find that throwing lane in the pocket. He has to move a little bit. And he might be just stepping up two steps or sliding left or right because you have to go to that throwing lane. You know what I mean? And you have to be able to see your receivers and that sort of thing. He's tall enough to actually see the middle of the field. But Rumble has to run some deeper routes, and that gives him gives the defense a little bit more time to rush him.
1: No question. Both teams on the field getting loose as we speak.
3: Extra 3 minutes
1: on
3: the clock.
1: That's right. Welcome to high school football. John Curtis next week has Carr on Friday night. Welcome to the Catholic League, right? Every week it doesn't matter because Rummel has Brother Martin next week. Welcome to the Catholic League. Every week it's like that.
3: Yep.
1: It's just the way it is. And, of course, we have Ken Trahan's original prep football report tomorrow night. It'll be a strange night with so many games played tonight, but statewide shows, so we have a lot of games anyway. And it's John Curtis night tomorrow night, so we'll have JT Curtis live with us for the first couple of hours from Francesca by Katie's, 515 Harrison Avenue in Lakeview. Ro will be in studio with me, and of course Jude Young and Les East will be at Francesca by Katie's with Coach Curtis tomorrow night as week 5 of the original arrives, and we look forward to that. And appreciate everybody that makes that possible. Again, so many games tonight. Go to CrescentCitySports.com. We'll have everything posted for you in the morning. And we have reporters at some games tonight as well. So stay tuned for that as we wait for the teams to retake the field. Again, this game started at 8 o'clock, so in case you're just tuning in, it's not a late, long game. It's a short game to this point, but it started at 8 p.m. They had a first game here at 4:30. Warren Easton defeated Riverdale 43-0. First game for Warren Easton in District 8-5A. No doubt enjoying that after where they've been the past couple of years. Congratulations to the Eagles on that victory. I have a story up at Crescent City Sports on that game from earlier today. Pleasant night here. We haven't seen any weather whatsoever, so that part's
3: nice
1: been
3: breeze
1: good.
3: And
2: no factor. The little breeze might affect the kicking game, but Kenny, talking about the kicking game, as I mentioned earlier before the game, both these teams had maybe one less day of practice, and that's where your special teams come in. Some people wait to the last official day of practice to do that. Some take two phases of it. So I saw you saw a block punt. So far, head showed up.
1: Well, we also have to watch. Rummel could really use a play in special teams. I remember when Rummel beat Curtis, and they split the series 7-7, but one game where they beat him, Donovan Kaufman runs a kickoff back.
3: Uh-huh.
1: It changes the game completely. Rummel took over and dominated the second half and then held at the goal line to win the game late. So special teams in a tight defensive game, can they get something out of the kick return game here? I mean, that's a big play. Typically speaking, we saw the first kick for Curtis. That reached about the 15, but that was also into a bit of the wind.
2: Right.
1: So
2: right.
1: It figures to be deeper this time around. Haven't seen any big kick returns from the Raiders thus far this year. They have the ability to do it with the people that are back there. Hawkins did have a little bit of a stinger in the first half, we're told, their shoulder, but he's okay. And he's playing.
3: What it was. Yeah.
2: I think Curtis, I don't know if they feel this guy can reach the end zone. So it looks like they're trying to the sky kick. And in fact, Rumble was preparing for it because you can see by the alignment.
1: Mitchell Harris, Nate Singleton will be deep for the Raiders.
3: They're at the 10-yard line.
1: Right. Schmidt to kick it off.
2: See, they normally in a 3-deep look, but tonight they're in a 2-deep look.
1: Extra man further up. Kick is toward the sideline. That's going to go way out of bounds. That's going to give Rummel good field position at the 35-yard line to start the second half. That thing was wide left immediately.
2: Now you see exactly why they don't kick it deep. And Rumowitz, they actually had six guys up.
3: Uh-huh.
2: And only two deep. Normally, the traditional look is a 5-3-3 look.
0: Place the ball at the Rummel.
1: Well, again, the way the Curtis defense is played,
0: it's the first down.
1: They're not so much worried about the field position here. So we'll see. 35-yard line for Rummel. What will they do here to try to change the dynamic in the second half? Singleton and Chesby, the receivers. Remember, Cade got banged up a bit in the first half. Movement up front, and the question is who moved. That's a false start on Rommel, so a terrible start for Rommel. So first and 15 right away. Coming out of the locker room.
2: They've had a lot of those.
1: There's no excuse for that.
3: Not the way you want to do it.
2: You've had a lot of those this year.
1: I mean, they're stuck in the mud right now. And a terrible place to be against a defense that's dominated. That's first and 15. And it was looked like that was going to be a stretch play. Nussmeier is under center. We didn't see much of that in the first half. Takes the snap. He's
2: that's
1: in a play,
2: play
1: fake,
2: action there,
1: and then he's in a roll left. And he slips and falls. And he slips and falls. What else can happen? I mean, this offense has just been dreadful to watch tonight. Other than Hawkins. It's a loss of 9. Second and forever.
0: Brought the ball to 21 yard line. It's second down.
2: It's a tough break because actually he had the perimeter.
3: He did.
2: He had to run. Now, it was well covered. They did a nice job of covering the climb route with the tight end and the go route on the outside. But
3: the defensive front took the fake. The whole defensive front took the fake. They were running toward us.
1: Loss of 8 back to the 22. They need the 45. Second and 23 for Rumble. And they're just going to run it inside. I mean, I don't understand that. I mean, that's basically a give up there. I mean, you can't run up the middle on second and 23.
0: Terrain Hawkins.
1: It's a gain of 3 yards. It's third and whatever. I mean, you got to at least try, right?
2: Right now, they're in a light box, then a 3 or 4 down lineman look.
1: And they still held them to 3 yards.
2: They actually have 7 DBs out there.
1: Yep. And they've covered them like blankets. And it's third down and from the 25, they need the 45. Third and 20. First series of the second half. Rommel going nowhere. Need a play at some point. Snapping. Nussmeier wants to throw. From the pocket. Steps up. He's going to run. He's got a defender waiting on him. He makes some positive yards, but way short of a first down. At least he stepped up and made some yards there. Runs out of bounds. And they're going to say at the 33-yard line, so it's fourth and about 12. Gain of 8. Gain of 9 at the 34.
3: And it's a 1-2-3 kick possession.
1: A terrible possession. I mean, it starts with a false start. So, again, coming out of the locker room, that's just disheartening. Remember, they touched a punt earlier.
2: And then he was actually underneath the center there.
1: Snap it. Pressure. Got it away. This is not deep at all. Wobbly punt. Going to bounce. And it takes a Curtis bounce backwards. Now sideways, so Curtis will end up with good field position, and it's 39-yard line with 10:14 to play in the third. Offense did nothing, lost a yard on the possession, and that continues, and now the Rumble defense is placed in a pressure situation once again. 10:13 to play in the third quarter. Patriots still up 3-0.
2: They're keeping the pressure on that defense right here. The field position, it's a field position game now. The punter cannot turn the field over right there. He had a chance to.
1: From the 39-yard line, Rommel playing a 6-man front up front. They run the option right, and they pitch it, and he's going to get swallowed up for a loss. Hrabowski is smothered in the backfield by Gavin Cooper. Way back at the 34, that's a loss of 5.
2: That's what they call the speed option. There's no fake on it. The quarterback comes down the line with a lead back. But I thought the defense played extremely well what they call the top-of-the-hill technique. So he actually played both people, the quarterback and the back, at the same time.
3: Traditionally, Curtis doesn't pitch well. that's been really a tradition with him.
1: Well, they went to a 6-man front there, too, Frank. So they were well-positioned for the option. Now back to the 50 look on second down at 15 at the 34. Motion left. Overload that way. Toss sweep that way. Looking for the cutback. It's not there. Gabriel is tackled. Well played by Russ Lewis. Man, he is some good player.
0: Anthony Gabriel carried. Russ Lewis.
2: Lewis is really playing well. He's really moving.
0: No gain on the play. Third down and 15. Yep. Ball at the 34-yard line.
1: No gain on the play. Third and 15.
2: His first two steps are so quick.
1: So third and 15, John Curtis at its 34-yard line, 8:55 and counting third quarter, 3-0 Patriots on top. Play comes in from the sideline. Play clock is down to 8. They're still in the huddle.
3: Yeah.
1: Break it fast, though. They're ready. Romo with a three-man front. Quick snap. There's that bubble that screen play. Outside. There's the catch. There's yards, but he's short. So they got him short of the sticks by about 4 yards. Same play they run all day, and it's worked pretty well this time. Positive yards. The catch Logan made by Marley McGee. It's fourth and four.
2: I thought Franklin did a great job of breaking down an open field. He didn't go for the kill. He broke down and just took and made the tackle when he needed to.
1: Fourth down and four, punt formation. Quick snap. Schmidt punts it away. Nice punt. Drives it way back. Fair catch call for. And taken at about the 15-yard line with 8:06 to play in the third quarter. Still 3-0. John Curtis.
2: What you're seeing in high school now, you're not seeing many punt returns because there are not many proficient punters that can actually punt the ball a long way. So the coverage is right up on the 30, 35 yard. The coverage is right there. So you're seeing fewer and fewer punt returns.
3: Field position ball game too now, Coach. I mean, as it usually is, but in this situation, you know, first and 10 at the 15 now.
1: Well, Curtis is happy to punt.
2: Right.
1: And at this point, pin Rommel back with the way they play defense. Hawkins, the running back, Nussmeier goes back to shotgun. Ron Hawkins on his own play finds a little running room and he fights forward for about 4 and he has to fight hard. Boy, they pursue well, don't they?
2: They do.
1: Got a little bit of a hole there and it closes fast.
2: They get off of blocks. If you watch them on tape, their defensive technique is low pad level. They use their hands extremely well. Not extremely big defense, but they low center of gravity, a bunch of guys, strong legs.
1: Well, Broderick Sanders is something to look at that left end
3: really
1: spot.
3: He really is.
1: He's something
3: a
1: to look at.
3: A freshman, too.
1: Yep.
3: A freshman.
1: Crazy. Second and 6. A short 6 around the 19. Snap it. Wants to throw it. Looking. Can't find anyone again. Shakes one tackle. He's going to run to the 20. Puts his shoulder down and drives to about the 26. Should have a first down. So Nussmeier using his legs to apparently move the chains.
0: Brought down by Jaden Peeling.
1: I mean, he just can't find anybody.
3: Yeah.
2: Big first down right there.
0: The play is to the 26-yard line, where it's a first down.
1: Well, maybe that's what it's going to take for Rommel, is Nussmeier running. Because they can't find anybody.
2: Their defensive backs are pretty long, and they're speedy, well-coached. They're in position.
1: And he doesn't want to take any chances. I mean, he's looking at it, and he's not willing to take chances against what he's looking at. Twin receivers right, single left. Safe to say the DBs are winning in this game on both sides. Play fake, throw it outside, incomplete. I mean, a quick throw, not caught by Singleton, second and 10.
0: And that's intended. Basically, second down.
1: And again, they
2: need those kind of things to the perimeter.
1: Yeah, you got
2: to
1: make the play.
2: And make that defensive line, make the secondary come make a tackle.
1: Well, get the ball to your playmakers in space and hope they can make somebody miss. Got to catch it first, right?
3: Yep. Could be a situation where it may take a Hawkins break away.
1: Second and 10 from the 26. Snap it. He's going to run it inside with Hawkins. He's hit at the line of scrimmage and dropped. No gain. No chance. Swallow it up. There's no movement up front there, and it's third and 10. And they haven't converted third down but once all night. I mean, and they're not going to convert third and 10 unless something changes dramatically. Third and 10 at the 26 as we approach the hydration break, we think, here in the third quarter. They didn't do it last quarter. I have no idea why. Unless I missed something.
3: I thought they only did it in September.
1: Well, maybe that's it, Ro.
3: You know.
1: Even though the weather.
3: It's October 1st.
1: Even though the weather's hot. I guess you're right. They stopped. So it's third and 10 at the 26. Back to pass Nussmeier. Looking. Going to throw down the middle. No chance. And again, everybody's smothered. So a punting situation for Rommel. I mean, just nothing there.
3: Yep.
1: And frankly, they're covered. I mean,
2: they were trying to curl route, and I think he was expecting the receiver to break inside, but the receiver just hitched it up rather than break it inside. It's called throwing to the window.
1: Right.
2: He threw it to the window, but the receiver was not on the same page.
1: So it's a punting situation for Carapina. He's been very busy, and they've had pressure on him throughout.
2: Four guys up the middle.
1: Yep.
2: Trying to pressure the shield here.
1: Snap. Punt is away. Woo. You know, hit at the 46. bounced sideways at about the 43 of Curtis. And he's going to be down there at about the 43 of Curtis with 5:37 to play. John Curtis is winning field position, winning the game 3-0. Well, there's flags on the field. We'll see what that's all about. Two of them, in fact, and Rummel's out of the field was yelling. Might be an indication of something against the receiving team. We'll see. But it was a post-possession penalty, I'm sure.
3: May have been a late hit or something.
1: Yeah, they were yelling at something.
3: Unnecessary hit.
1: They were yelling at something. And we can't see everything. Reaction often tells you about something transpiring. Still a discussion. I mean, this is a long discussion. What is it? Either a penalty or it's not, right? They're coming over to talk to Nick Monica. Holding on John Curtis, personal foul
2: offsetting.
1: On Rummel. Offsetting, okay.
3: So we do it again.
1: So let's try it again.
2: In college, the ball is right there, so it washes out. But in high school, they
0: offsetting
2: have to redo
0: penalties
2: it.
0: Penalties on the play. Once again, it's fourth down and 10, ball at the Rummel.
1: So Rummel will punt again, and Curtis has had pressure up the middle throughout.
2: Yeah, let's hope he gets a better punt this time.
1: Yeah, these snaps have been good. They're right there. It's just a matter of, again, kicking into a bit of a wind and not getting the distance that he normally gets. And maybe having to rush it a little bit with the pressure he's had up the middle. Carapina stands at about his 11. Turner stands at about his 47, a receiver. Snap. Punt is away. End over end. Bounces around midfield. Ooh. This is going to work out good for Curtis.
3: Oh, yeah.
1: Terrible bounce for Rummel.
3: Yeah.
1: It's going to end up in Rummel territory at the 46. And you can't keep playing a short field like this.
2: Well, the punter, his first punt was really good, but his last few punts have been 20 yards. That's a 22-yard punt.
1: Yeah. With 5:20 to play in the third, John Curtis in great shape at the Rummel 45 and leading 3-0. How long can this Raider defense hold up? Been terrific all night.
3: Basically, Curtis gained 15 yards from that punt that was nullified to this one.
1: Split back formation. Now they motion out of it. Movement up front for Curtis. So the first pre-snap penalty on the Patriots will make it first and 15. Second penalty, 10 yards on Curtis.
0: Patriots back up 5 yards. It's now first down and 15. Ball at midfield.
1: So move it back to midfield where it's first and 15. Go with twins to the left. Split backs with the quarterback. Padgett under center. Motion to the wide side. Run the hard dive. Gabriel fought through a tackle and gets about 3. That's not Gabriel. That is Hrabowski, I believe. Yep.
2: Weak side on dive. Weak side.
3: That's about the longest game they have had on the dive. 3 yards.
0: Kingsley, Barconi, and Bryce Hingle in on the stop.
1: So Hrabowski gets 3.
0: It's second down.
1: And 12 at the Rummel 47. They come to the line of scrimmage quickly with split backs. Padgett, quick snap. Run the hard dive again. And this time, again, not much and just thrown down hard. Bolt is there, and he just ripped down the running back. And that was Slavini.
0: Russ Lewis on the stop along with
1: Bolt and Lewis there. Gain of 1, it's third down and 11 at the Rummel 46.
2: They like their screen package, and they also don't forget about that draw play.
1: Quick snap here. There's a quick snap. There's the bubble screen. Stevenson looks for a block. Cuts in. Good tackle by Cooper, and he had a lot of help. Great pursuit from Rummel. Mitchell Harris helped and decked him along with Cooper at the 41-yard line of Rummel in a punting situation.
0: To Jarvis Stevenson, Luther Loyal, and Russ.
3: Now, that's what you call a tackle, Coach. That was a tackle.
1: Curtis lines up quickly. Very quickly here. Put the ball down. Rummel watching the punt sail away. Another good punt. Fair catch call for it again. They pin Rummel back at the 11-yard line. It's been that way throughout.
2: We've been here before.
3: Yep.
1: Over and over again. Yep.
3: Field position. Field position.
1: That's it. They're just playing that game and winning that way thus far.
0: It's a first down.
2: It looks like to me that Curtis is content with this, and they're saying, hey, they can't move the ball on us, so we can take this. We can take this 3-0 lead.
3: Exactly.
2: Yep. To the house, you know.
3: And just maybe they'll make a mistake back there.
1: Well, they've smothered their receivers. It's that simple. And there's nowhere else for Rommel to go at this point. They haven't tried the tight end yet. Just thinking out loud about anything at this point. If you're Rommel, 3:52 to play in the third. They're going to run it inside, and that's going to go nowhere. It's going to lose yards. Back to the 11, maybe a loss of two. Just getting blown up inside.
0: Deron
1: Hawkins, and again, you run out of place to call, right? I mean, there's just nothing there.
2: I don't know if Nussmeier could not have pulled or had the option to pull that one or throw the bubble on that same play, which is part of the RPO system, because the defensive end actually made the play.
1: Loss of 1 second and 11. It's like Curtis is a step ahead. Really, both defenses are tonight. Going to run an inside play with Hawkins. Goodness gracious. I just don't know what that's going to accomplish on second and 11. And it's third and 10. Gain of one.
0: Hawkins on a carry. Pulled down by Roderick Franklin.
1: I guess you just don't feel like you can throw the ball at all. I mean, you've got a four-star quarterback, a Georgia commit. You got to try to throw the ball there. I mean, you have to, right? At some point, you can't play the game this way and keep playing this punt game and giving up more and more field position and expect to survive.
2: Every time with the transition,
1: you're losing
2: the field position has gotten better and better.
1: John Curtis is gaining yards, yeah, because they've been that good on defense. And now it's third down and 10 for Rommel at the 12. Again, doing nothing offensively, and play clock's running down. They're still in the huddle. Again, looking like they don't know what's going on. They're going to have to take a timeout. In a close game, you hate to burn a timeout here. Rommel has no choice. They're never going to get this playoff. They just broke the huddle with 5 seconds. There's no chance. And now they have to burn a timeout. That is a terrible situation. I mean, you've got to have a play called in that situation. And in a 3-0 game, you hate to burn a timeout right now. But you have no choice, right?
2: It looks like somebody actually didn't get the signal correct and they were trying to get the formation.
1: Yeah.
2: You can see the coach is trying to adjust that.
1: Yeah, just nothing.
2: Third and long. That's
1: there.
2: What you let the alumni call.
1: Yeah.
2: You like a third and long. Nothing else has worked, so what do you want, guys?
1: Yeah, we owe you breaks. We just haven't been able to take them because the game just keeps punt, keep playing, right?
2: I wouldn't be surprised to see him actually try to throw something up the field. If it's picked, it's like a punt. It might be better than a punt.
1: Well, at some point, you got to try to throw it down the field. I get it.
2: The punter has not punted well in the second half.
1: No, he has not. And this breeze has obviously affected him going in that direction.
2: Yes.
3: Yeah.
1: And they haven't thrown to the tight end yet, but they're not going to have a tight end in the game here, it looks like. Oh, yes, they will.
3: Yes.
1: Tucked in right side. Third and 10 at the 12. Passing situation, we think. He wants to throw. He's looking. Nobody open again. Rolling to the left, he throws it away.
3: Yep.
1: I mean, nobody's open. Look at the coverage.
3: Yeah.
1: He has nowhere to throw the ball. Now you get a late flag. That might be a penalty on Curtis after the play. What a mistake that would be. Then we give Rommel a fresh set of downs. They throw the flag in the end zone right around Nussmeier. And here it is. Unsportsmanlike conduct, John Curtis. Wow. What a mistake that is for John Curtis. 15 yards.
3: Well, I couldn't see it because of the post. It may have been on Sanders, the way it looks.
2: Yeah, I didn't see it. The post blocked out the whole right side of the line.
3: Yeah.
0: Infraction on the play.
1: Yeah, I don't know, guys.
3: I mean, Sanders coming out of the game. It must have been on the
0: yard. Moves the ball to the Rommel 27-yard line. Or it's a first down.
1: Rare first down gets Rommel to the 27. He'll take that, right? With 2:40 to play in the third. Just going to run Hawkins inside. He's going to get hit hard. Fights forward for about three. And again, they converge and they tackle. And that's been the story all night.
0: Hawkins
1: now with 72 yards rushing. He's the whole offense, and he's earned all of them.
0: 2 yards in the play, second down.
1: And they really do miss Jaden Terrence. He's their home run hitter. He would change everything with the way they look defensively because you got to come for him.
2: Great system, Kenny. You know that they have fifth grade football. They have a great system. The kids learn the football from an early age, you know. And they learn the same system, same offense, same defense. Their coverage will be the same.
1: Nussmeier tosses play to Hawkins. Got a block on the edge. Gets five, gets six, gets seven, gets eight. There's a first down. on a simple toss play, picks up 9 to the 39. Raiders get their second first down of the possession.
3: But that simple toss play, Kenny, is something that we've seen that's different from what we've seen earlier in this ball game.
1: Well, something quick to the perimeter, and then give him a chance to decide to take it wide or cut it back, right? He's been your best player by far. Trip set to the right side of the field for Rommel. Overload to the short side. Snap it. Fake to Hawkins. Nussmeier wants to throw. He's going to run it. Cuts back. Fights through a tackle. Fights through another. Good hard run. That's just a quarterback draw, essentially, to the 47. A gain of 8.
0: Pulled down by Landon Wright.
2: First time we've seen that. It's a quarterback power play. What I really like about when you run the quarterback, it's called plus one. It means you gain an extra blocker.
1: Second and a long one at the 48-yard line, so give him 9. It's second and a long one. We haven't had many of these downs. Second and one. Had one in the first half, which they converted. They're going to throw a quick throw, and they're going to lose yards. Ooh. Thankfully, he dropped the ball. That play is not there at all. I don't know why they're throwing it.
3: No.
1: I mean, he's lucky he didn't catch it. Kirby Cade was absolutely blown up on the play.
0: It's third down for the Raiders.
1: I mean, all over him. No chance.
2: The receiver didn't get there to make the block. He was supposed to get there to make the block. He just beat it.
1: Well, they knew it was coming. They saw it, read it, played beautifully. Can't play it any better than that. Jaden Keelan. Oh, it's third and one. I figured they had a free play. Well, 1 yard's not easy to make against John Curtis. Third and one from the 48.
2: Five down linemen.
1: Ron Hawkins outside left. He is going to get hit, but he fought through contact to make the first down. Again, he had to do it on his own. Cross midfield to the Curtis 49. Gain of 3. We'll see if there's another play in this quarter or not.
0: Ryan Hawkins carries.
2: For a while there, I thought he was going to try to bounce it, not make the first down.
0: Yeah. But,
2: you know, Kenny, Curtis disguises their coverages, but they always end up with cover three, which means that they play a real deep safety. That's why they don't give up many explosive plays, because they always will have a deep safety.
1: I have a player down on the field to stop play with 30 seconds to play in the third quarter. It's a John Curtis player. Rommel will actually snap a ball in John Curtis territory. That's been...
2: First time.
1: The first time. I was just about to say that. It's the first time they've crossed midfield in this game. And they barely have. It's a 49-yard line. And for all of their offensive woes, it's a 3-0 game late in the third quarter because the Rommel defense has been that good.
3: And remember, what has helped them cross midfield was that roughing penalty in the end zone.
1: Changed
3: everything.
1: Avery Benton, the injured player, but he got up and sprinted off. That's good news for John Curtis.
2: Right. Probably just cut his wind, you know, something like that, which happens often in football.
1: I know we owe you breaks, but we're trying. We can't take a break when the game's going on. And you never know how long this break's going to be when you got somebody down, how quickly he gets up. So players are going to head back to the field. I've seen this kind of game before.
3: Yep.
1: In this stadium, and Rommel's made one play and won a game on more than one occasion. Sideline warning for Rommel. Are you kidding me? Out of a timeout? They're on the field to talk to the players, and you're going to throw a sideline warning? They haven't even come on the field yet.
3: You know,
1: do you have something better to do with your time? I mean, seriously. I mean, come on, coach, tell me. Am I right?
2: Yep.
1: It's a timeout. They're on the field talking to the players, and you're throwing a flag and saying sideline warning. Give me a break.
2: I pray for everybody, even officials.
1: Oh, and they're great guys. Most of them are great guys. But that's a complete overreach there. That'll be the end of the third quarter. Clock runs out. Back in a moment. 3-0 John Curtis. It's Rommel Football on 106.7 The Ticket.
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1: The fourth quarter begins, and it's 3-0 John Curtis. Rumble first and 10 at the Curtis 49. Nussmeier in shotgun. Wants to throw. Looking, still looking. He's in deep trouble. Oh. Retreating. He's going to have to throw this away. Flips it caught. Hawkins at the 40. Hawkins at the 35. First down, Rumble. Smart play by Caron Hawkins. He saw what was going on. He leaked out uncovered. That's a young man that's played a whale of a game here tonight.
2: I don't know if that ball wasn't tipped. It kind of
3: looked like it was. Yeah, it did.
0: Hawkins stopped at the
1: 13 yards to the Curtis 36-yard line.
2: Off schedule plays. When you got a scrambling quarterback, they're hard to defend against a scrambling quarterback. Those off schedule plays.
1: 13 yards at the Curtis 36 yard line. A rare first down for Rummel. On the move here. Snap it, fake it. Quarterback keeper, he's got room at the 30. He's at the 25. He's at the 20. Nussmeier's inside the 20. He's down to about the 18-yard line. First down Raiders and a gain of 18 yards.
2: Rumble got in a wide trip set to the field. And then he faked it and ran a quarterback counterplay to the left side where there was a tight end. Well-blocked play. There was a big hole in there. It's something that I don't think that John Curtis had seen.
3: Yeah.
1: Split receivers either side. Hawkins lone setback under center. Nussmeier on first and 10. Takes the snap, gives to Hawkins, shakes one tackle in the backfield, but he's not going to shake another, and he gets about a yard. It's way too much defensive penetration. Brought down by Keelan. Got a yard at second and 9.
2: Defensive end came inside. He came inside the tackle that time, and he did a nice job of avoiding that guy.
0: Ball to your 16-yard line.
1: Second and 9 of the 16.
3: Number 7, Jaden Keelan has played an outstanding game defensively for John Curtis also.
1: He's been terrific.
3: Yeah.
1: Second and 9 of the 16. Nussmeier has Schnabel in the backfield, so no Hawkins here. Takes the snap, gives to Schnabel. He's got nowhere to go. He does fight forward. Nice push by Schnabel to get a couple to the 13. He got 3 tough yards there out of very little.
2: About 3rd and 6 right here. Might not be a bad call again to run
3: Nussmeier.
2: On some type of quarterback keep play.
1: Third and 6. Big play for the Rumble Raiders.
2: 3 wide receivers to the field this time.
1: On 3rd and 6. Nussmeier shotgun, Hawkins back in. Quarterback draw, in fact. He runs inside, hit at the 10. He fights to the 8, fights to the 7, close to the first down. It depends on the mark. I believe he's short by a half yard to a yard. And what a decision for Coach Monica here.
3: What do you do? What do you do?
1: Wow, this is huge, guys. If it's less than a yard, you go for it. They might measure. They might measure this, guys.
2: They will measure it.
1: They marked it at the 7. He needed the 7. He might have it.
2: The head linesman marked it and looked like he said fourth down initially.
1: Well, we'll see. Yeah, on the sideline, on the far side, they were signaling 4. But over here, they weren't. Depends on which sideline you're on. So they're going to bring the chains out. You don't see this very often.
2: Especially with striped fields. You know, the fields with the yard markers you already have, they can indicate that.
3: Right.
1: I know we're going to catch up on breaks. I know we're going to check in with Matt. But the way this one's going, it's almost impossible to do that. Here comes a big measurement, folks. Stretch the chains out in as close as can be.
3: We got it.
1: It is a first down Rumble. First and goal of the 7.
2: That was a
0: first down, goal to go.
2: That was a great effort. That wasn't a very clean play, but that was a great effort on Nussbaum. That was a pretty gutty run on his part right there.
1: Yep. Well, I think they're going to have to run him again. He's been the key on this drive. He made the off-target throw.
2: The new wave offense has been to run your quarterback inside the 10-yard line.
1: Yeah. Made the off-schedule throw to Hawkins, and he's made plays running on this drive. First and goal at the 7. Nussmeier in shotgun with Hawkins next to him. Quick pitch to Hawkins. He wants a throwback to Nussmeier. He's got it. He's going to head for the end zone. Nussmeier scores. Touchdown level trick play. Caron Hawkins, 7 yards to Colton Nussmeier. Rummel takes a 6-3 lead.
2: That's heck of a time to hold. That's one of those pocket plays you keep there all year long. And that's a great time to call it.
3: Throwback.
2: You just hope that you execute it.
1: Nussmeier does it with his feet, does it with his legs after the catch as well. Extra point good by Del Santana on the field. 8:48 to play in the game. 7-3 Rummel leads. Back in a moment on 106.7 The Ticket.
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0: Twin receivers left. Single split backs beyond Padgett. He wants to throw that bubble screen. It is caught. He got a block. And a good tackle at the 25. So a gain of five on the play. That's McGee, second and five.
1: Strong safety gamble there that time. He went way inside the block again. Good thing to cornerback. Cornerback makes a great tackle right there. Their tackling from the U-High game tonight has been really, really spectacular.
0: Second and five at the 25. 8:20 to play in the game. 7-3 Rummel. Under center, Padgett takes the snap. He fumbles the ball. It's loose on the field. And the Raiders have it. The Raiders have it.
2: Good ball on the play.
0: Grabowski fumbled. Mitchell Harris recovers for Rummel.
1: It was going to be a sweep play. And it looked like he lost it on the mesh.
3: Yeah.
1: It looked like the elbow wasn't high enough.
3: The exchange.
1: Because he lost it on the mesh.
3: Yeah, they lost it on the exchange.
1: Yep.
3: We're talking about making a mistake deep in your own territory with Curtis. As it turned out, it happens to John Curtis instead of happening to Rummel. That field position flipped.
0: Great opportunity for Rummel at the Curtis 16, up 7-3 with 8:10 to play.
1: It's a huge series either way right here.
0: No question about
3: it. Yep.
0: Can this offense capitalize? Hawkins, the running back. Nussmeier's been running well. He caught a touchdown pass. He's in shotgun. Takes the snap. Toss play to Hawkins running left. He's bottled up, and he got a yard. Maybe. And there, guess who is there again? Keelan making another tackle.
3: Keelan, yep.
2: Corrin Hawkins on the toss.
0: Well, they've seen that play. They've adjusted, Keelan, like you said. Had success earlier, not this time. No gain, second and 10.
1: It's the same stretch play that they normally hand off from underneath, but instead they just tossed it. Is this a hydration timeout?
0: There's a timeout on the field. Who took timeout? Rummel took one earlier. I haven't seen the indication. Let's take the break. Let's take the break. 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
0: Well, what happened was Rummel's best offensive lineman, Raymond Hughes, left the game injured. That's what happened.
1: They should line this one up.
3: I see him right down here. Yeah.
0: Well, Raymond Hughes, their best offensive lineman, all kinds of SEC offers, is injured.
1: Let's see if they line this up and run it to the right and get the ball in the middle of the field.
0: Third and six from the 12-yard line. Nussmeier's in shotgun directing traffic. Hawkins next to him, motion right. Looks to run it. He's going to run it left, and it closed quickly, and he's belted down at the nine. Rummel's going to have to try a field goal. Hit hard as he was met at about the 10-yard line.
1: That's a tough angle. That's a real tough angle.
0: This is a critical kick. Rummel has to get points out of this after getting that turnover. So it's 2 yards to the, or 3 yards to the nine, and it's a field goal situation for Rummel. Del Cid with an angle left hash mark. This will be a 26-yard attempt.
1: Rummel's what they call the tackle over position.
0: Here's the snap coming. Placement.
3: Right.
0: Kick is in the air. He's hit it well, and he has hit it good. Time out of the field, 6:09 to play. 10-3 Rummel back in a moment here on 106.7 The Ticket.
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6: Here's the kickoff. This one's going to be returned from the 3, upfield to the 5, to the 10, to the 15, to the 20, 26, 27-yard line. So not a touchback there. That one returned about the 27, and Hrabowski returns it. And that's where Curtis will start this possession. With 6:03 to play, Rummel 10, John Curtis 3.
7: Can you give credit to the holder? Because I was on that field goal just now. The ball was actually high. The snap was high. Yep. He actually saved and got that ball down.
6: 27-yard line. Patriots take over. 10-3 lead for the Raiders. 6:03 to play. Split receivers left. Everyone else tight. Padgett under center. 50 look for Rummel. Motion. Formation to the left. Going to run the dive. Going to fight for yards. Good dive play there. One of their better ones for about 5 yards. Because that time they got some offensive line penetration. And that was Hrabowski to about the 32, a gain of 5. It's second and 5.
7: You're going to see Curtis. This is what they do. They're not going to panic. They're going to do the same thing that they've been doing for years. They'll be very cool and it'll be methodical.
6: Second and 5, 32. 5:35 to play in the game. 10-3 Rummel. Under center, Padgett. Against the 50 look. He's going to run the dive left this time, and this time the Raiders are there, and they throw him back hard. No gain, and I mean physical defense. Gabriel for no gain. Man, I can't give this Rummel defense enough credit. They've been so good tonight.
8: Yep.
6: I mean, they've covered incredibly well, and they have been tough as nails up front. Only thing that's hurt them is that smoke screen.
8: Yeah.
6: Quick pop pass to the outside, which you might see right here. Third and 5 of the 32. Quick snap. There
8: yep,
6: it is.
8: There it
6: they
8: is.
6: Run it right away. Try to get to the edge. Great tackle. Didn't get there. Short of a first down, McGee tackled. Again, just outstanding tackle. That's Mitchell Harris. And a punting situation. Rummel needs to play safe here.
8: From Landon Padgett, brought down by Mitchell Harris.
7: They went with a real quick huddle that time and tried to run the now screen. And they're doing it again.
6: And they're going quick. Fourth and 1 at the 36. Game on the line here. Curtis looked like they're going for it. Padgett snapping. Run the hard dive. He should have it.
8: Yeah,
6: first
8: like
6: down to
8: it.
6: The 38. They ran it hard, and he got it. First down, Curtis. They knew they needed it there, and they got it to Sclafani, and he got the first down.
7: Big thing with this offense, you have to stop that first down. You have to stop that first down, and don't let them get inside the chains.
8: Yeah.
6: Sclafani gets 2, first down to the 38. I think that's their first down of the half. Padgett back to pass. Looking under pressure. Steps up. Throws deep. Stevenson falls down. Incomplete. Chased by Loyola, who had good coverage. And it's second and 10.
9: Yeah, a little incidental contact with the feet there.
6: There's nothing there.
7: That was a two-man pattern. That was a two-man pattern with the post and the D coming over from the other side. Curtis, with that pass protection, they always use what they call turn protection, and the quarterback uses a half sprint, and it normally gives them a lot of time.
6: Second and 10 at the 38-yard line of Curtis. Patriot ball, 3:52 to play. Raiders lead 10-3. Patriots shifting people around. Go with twins to the right, tight end left. And now they motion right, and now the flag comes down. That's going to work against Curtis, I do believe. Unless they got the timeout. They got the timeout first. Flag came out, but Curtis got timeout first. Yeah. So they've got 2 left. 3:52 to play in the game. We'll keep it right here. Second down and 10. I mean, you want to force them in the passing situations.
7: Right. Look for that draw play again. The draw play they used earlier. It's a very effective play, especially when you're anticipating a throw.
6: Padgett, 8 of 17 for 102 yards.
7: And They have yet used their screen package. They have a nice screen package that they that they've used for years.
6: Yeah, middle screen in particular.
9: Yeah.
6: Right? I mean, this is a John Curtis team that put 32 in a losing cause against a really good team last week in St. Augustine. Scored 29 in Louisville.
9: Right.
6: Scored 17 on North Shore. They've been held to 3 points tonight. Can't, again, I just can't stress how good this defense has been.
9: They've been outstanding.
6: They've given up one play. Second down and 10 at the 38. Twin receivers right. Motion right. Padgett looking that way. Padgett with time. He's going to throw deep. He's got a man there, and it's caught inside the 30 and down to the Rummel 29. Big play, John Curtis. Hrabowski out of the backfield. First down, Curtis. Here come the Patriots.
7: I think that the cornerstone saves. He got mixed up right there. Didn't switch off the route. That's a huge play right there.
6: 33 yards to the Rummel 29.
9: He was playing a good catch by Hrabowski because he got hit as soon as the ball came. I didn't think he was going to hold on to it.
7: Well, now they're in four down territory, so that changes all your calls right now.
6: Hrabowski, two catches for 88 yards. He's made both the big plays in the game. On first and 10. Snap it. He wants to throw it. He's going to throw the go route to the sideline. Miscommunication. Incomplete. Trending for Stevenson. Stops the clock with 3:05 to play.
7: I think the cornerback actually thought he had help over the top right there. Because after he shook, the guy was actually open.
9: Right. He was.
7: He thought he had help over the top.
6: Well, the throw was way wide, and it was the timing was off on it completely. Second and 10 at the 29. 3:05 to play. Rummel defense has to stand tall now if the Raiders want to win this game. Each team with two timeouts remaining. No two-minute warning in high school. Break the huddle. Twin receivers right. Split backs behind Padgett. Motion left, Sclafini. Back to pass, looking.
9: There he is.
6: And then rolling, and he's still rolling. I'm not sure what's going on. Did they blow the whistle? They blew the whistle and called timeout, Curtis, right when the snap was taking place. Nick Monica's asking, like, that timeout was granted at the last possible second. Matt Sims is on the field. We haven't checked in a while. Let's see if we can get Matt to get his perspective on what's happening on the Rummel sideline. So, Matthew, when you get in position, take it away and give us your impression of what's transpiring down there. Go right ahead.
3: Yeah, guys, we know in a tight game, like, typically going to be a mistake that makes the difference in it. And in this case, the mistake was the unsportsmanlike penalty on Sanders. After that call with him taunting Nussmeier, it completely rejuvenated this offense. You saw a totally different and inspired offense for Rummel, and that is carried over here into the defense. There is far more energy on this Rummel sideline right now than there's been the entire game.
6: All right, Matt, thank you for that update. We appreciate that, Matt. Thank you. We'll get back to you soon. Second and 10 of the 29, 3:06 to play in the game. 10-3 Raiders on top. Break the huddle. Stevenson to the left. Twin receivers right. Single setback. That's Hrabowski, who's made the big plays. Under center Padgett, he wants to throw. Throws in a flat, it's wide open to the tight end. He's at the 20. He broke a tackle at the 15. Batard's out of bounds near the 10. And a first down, Curtis, at the Rummel 11-yard line. A gain of 18.
7: There was nobody there. They caught him in cover three. They rolled the coverage this way. There was not a flat defender. It's one of those things that Curtis doesn't do often, but when he used the tight end, he's pretty effective.
9: First time they hit the tight end tonight, wasn't it?
6: On either team. Yes, it was.
9: We got a Rummel player down. The play is down to the
6: 11-yard line. So Batard gets 18 to the 11-yard line, and it's first and goal, and has been an unbelievably physical game. Another Raider player is down on the far side. They're going to roll him over to his back. Let's take a one-minute break right here. Rummel football back in a moment here on 106.7 The Ticket.
10: 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Thank God Almighty, I'm a Raider.
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6: Kingsley Barcone, the injured player. It looked like cramps, guys, stretching him out, but he can hardly put his leg on the ground right now, and he's been a tackling machine for this team for the last couple of years, and the junior is just making his way about as slowly as you can make it to the sideline. He can't put any weight at all on that leg. So they're going to have to take him out, and Curtis has a first and 10 at the Rummel 11 with 2:58 to play. 10-3 Raiders, and it comes down to this. And you know, gentlemen, what John Curtis is thinking if they get in the end zone. Been here before against Rummel. Did exactly what I am thinking in that game and fell short by a half yard. First things first, wide side, right side of the field. And they put Stevenson isolated that way. Twins to the left. First and 10 of the 11. Running back is Gabriel. Padgett Bark signals, and now another timeout call. This one by Rummel. Well, now you've got one timeout left if you get the ball back. But this is everything to get the stop here. They took a look, saw what they saw.
7: Yep. You can't take them to the locker room. You can't bank them to.
6: And Matt down on the sideline. Matt, I assume that Barcone's got cramps. They're stretching him out right now. I assume that's what it is. You're standing right on the spot there.
3: Yeah, it's cramps, guys. They're working out his left leg. It's a really bad left leg cramp. One of the ones that he's going to be feeling.
6: Yep, he will be. And so Barcone is stretching it out, trying to find his way back. Meanwhile, teams head back out on the field. On first and 10, Curtis at the Rummel 11 with 2:58 to play in the game. 10-3 Raiders holding to the lead as we speak. Either side of the field, a single receiver. Split backs behind the quarterback. Padgett takes the snap, sneaks it. He gets three to about the eight. Tried to hit the A-gap right away and gets three to the eight.
7: Well, they'll do that without a nose guard that time, so they tried to split it. That might have been an audible right there for the quarterback.
9: Padgett's helmet came off, so he's out of the contest.
6: Well, that's pretty interesting at this time of the game, right?
9: Yep.
6: Your quarterback goes out. Patriots have to put a different quarterback in the game. And that is number 16, Luke Dillat, second and 7 of the 8. Dillat's under center. Puts a man in motion. He wants to throw. Dillat looking. He steps up. He got hit. He shook it. He gets hit again. He's sacked at about the 11-yard line. First man didn't get him. Second man did. And that is, I believe, Carmelo Bolt. It is Bolt who got him on the sack. First sack of the game for Rummel. And now it's third down.
8: It's third down for the Patriots.
6: Third down at the 10. Third and 9, a loss of 2. Sure they get the quarterback back in now. He is back in. Here we go. Snap it, wants to throw it. Fade route coming, Stevenson, jump ball, and he caught it, I believe. He caught it for the touchdown. Touchdown, John Curtis. Touchdown, John Curtis, with 1:43 to play. Perfect throw and catch. And now what will Curtis do? They're going to send on the kicker to try to tie the game.
8: Jarvis Stevenson.
6: Perfect throw, too much height, and a great catch. Touchdown, Patriots. And now a point away. It's Cole Schmidt to try to tie it.
9: Looked like that was Luther Loyal on the coverage. It was great coverage. It was just a better pass and catch.
6: All right, now Rommel has to play this safe too, but will likely try it. Schmidt to try to tie the game. Snap good, spot good. The kick is blocked. The kick is blocked. The kick is blocked. And the Raiders come through, and it might have been Russ Lewis. With 1:43 to play, the Raiders have blocked a kick. It was Russ Lewis, the star defensive lineman, who got it. And it's 10-9 with 1:43 to play. Wow.
7: How many timeouts does Curtis have?
6: Curtis has one left.
9: One.
6: They have, Romo has to recover the kick. If you're Curtis, you've got to be thinking onside kick here.
7: They have no choice right here.
6: They only have one timeout left.
7: That's one thing you practice. That's what we've talked about, special teams. That tough stuff beginning because they have one less day of practice, those things.
9: Comes down
7: And the onside kick and the onside kick prevent team, that's their last day of practice that everybody works on it.
9: Uh-huh.
6: Kicking teams make their way onto the field. 1:43 to play, 10-9 Rommel on top. For that drive, 11 plays, 73 yards, 4 minutes, 10 seconds. Padgett to Stevenson, 10-yard score. Extra point block, we believe it was Russ Lewis. We'll get Matt Sims to find out if that was, in fact, the case. We think it was Lewis, but we'll get Matt to check on it. Now Schmidt to try an onside kick. He looks like he's angling it left. Approaches it, now he's going to angle it right. So he got everybody shifting, and now Rommel's shifting. Down in front, guys.
7: It didn't go 10
6: yards. The kick sailed out of bounds. It did not go 10 yards. It did not go 10 yards, and it went out of bounds.
12: Hey, move. Get out of the way.
6: So it didn't go 10 yards. And the Raiders in great shape now with 1:43 to play.
7: Well, it's not. Remember, we've seen some strange things. So
6: we have.
7: It's all about clock management, here.
6: They can stop it once.
7: Right. You get a 40-second clock after that.
6: And then another 40-second clock, and they're probably going to have to punt the football. Now, how much time is going to be left? They don't figure to make a first down. Not against a defense that's geared up to stop the run.
7: He must not just take a quick knee, though.
6: No. They got to run a play. Nussmeier. And Hawkins is hit for a big loss. 3-yard loss to the 50. This game's not over. Timeout with 1:39 to play. I mean, they're in a goal line defense, and they shot every gap, and they nail him for a 3-yard loss.
9: Yep.
6: Timeout with 1:39 to play.
9: And there's that man again, Kenneth Keelan.
6: He's been unbelievable.
13: We hit timeout on the field.
6: And you can't blame Rommel for running a play. That's what they're supposed to do.
9: Right.
6: Absolutely. You've got to make them use the timeout, and you got to run the clock. 1:39 left. It depends on when they spot the ball, when they start the clock, with 1:39 to play. Ideally, if you're Rommel, you'd like to have a play that the running back stays up, fights for yards, and keeps the clock running before they're able to spot the ball.
7: Well, I think what you probably see something to the perimeter on the outside, and don't take a hit. Let the quarterback take the snap. Just don't take a hit.
6: 1:39 to play, 10-9 Raiders on top. 2nd and 13 in midfield.
7: You got about a 19-second differential in there somewhere. So you have to handle that.
6: Yeah, it's about 20 seconds or so. Nussmeier under center. And they're going to run a counter play, right? Hawkins shook one tackle, fights forward to about the original line of scrimmage for 3. And we'll watch the play clock. It starts. They have 1:30 to play, 36 on the play clock. Almost going to have to punt the ball at some point. There's no doubt that's the case. 3 yards for Hawkins. Third down and 10 at the 47 officially with 1:12 and counting. Rommel needs to let the play clock run all the way down here. They might do so and call a timeout. They have one left. Break the huddle with 12 seconds on the play clock. Nussmeier's got to be smart here and run that clock. Yep. Clock's down to 1 minute to play.
7: They put 2 hands on that
6: ball. 5 on the play clock on 3rd down and 10. Nussmeier the snap. Runs a stretch play. Hawkins fights for a yard or two.
7: Hold that ball.
6: He is holding the ball, and he gets to the 46 for a yard. And the clock will – now the clock is 10-second differential, guys. A 10-second differential. I don't know if you take a chance with Nussmeier running backwards or not with 10 seconds. Would you?
7: No.
6: Okay. I think if it was 5 seconds, you would. But not with 10. So fourth down, 8. Rummel's going to have to punt the ball.
7: Take it all the way down and call a timeout.
6: Call timeout.
9: Yep.
6: And then just tell your kicker, take one step and kick it. That's it. Right?
9: Twenty-one seconds.
6: So, 21 seconds, and it's fourth down. We said it would be about 20. It's 21. Curtis is going to get the ball back. Question is, what's Rummel going to do? Is Rummel going to go for it here rather than try to punt the ball? They have the offense on the field still, guys. And Matt Rummel might take a penalty here. The clock is running. Okay, that's why. Because the play clock had stopped prematurely. I said it should be about 11 or 12 seconds. And that's going to be the case. So 11 seconds left. That's why they stopped it prematurely. And Rummel takes the timeout. I mean, I said that after the last play. I said it's going to be about 10 or 11 seconds. And that's, in fact, the case. So Rummel takes the final timeout here.
7: If we need to get it down to at least they only have one play left.
9: Yeah.
7: So they don't have time to set that field goal up, you know?
6: But you can't get the field goal blocked, so you might go for it, guys. Yeah.
7: Good.
6: And if you do, you got to run the ball.
7: Right.
6: You can't throw it. Try to run something slow developing if you do. If you put the punt team on the field, they've already chipped one tonight. And they've had great pressure. The snaps have been very good.
7: The punter's got, as you said, he has to just one-step punt. But I would not be surprised to see them run around. If he runs to this boundary over there and give him one snap. That's important. Just give him one snap. Now, he could run around a little bit,
6: right.
7: But give him one snap, because two snaps means they can throw something and get a field goal. You want to give them one snap.
6: But this is the punting team on the field,
7: right.
6: So they're not going to do that. They're going to try to punt the ball.
9: Yeah.
6: So this is a critical play.
7: Now, hopefully, the ball will roll if he gets rid of it.
6: Well, that's true, but he's got to get it off.
7: Yeah.
6: You've got to get a good snap.
9: That's key.
6: And you got to get it off. And Curtis will have all 11 men at the line of scrimmage. They are not going to have anybody back.
7: In a situation like this, what you tell that guy?
6: Here we go. The snap for Carapina coming from Formo. Snap is good. Takes one step. He got it off. Great job.
7: If it rolls.
6: Great job. It bounces, but it went out of bounds. If it stays in the field of play, the game's over.
9: Right.
6: But instead, there's 4 seconds left. Curtis will get it, but they're going to be at their own 17-yard line. And Rummel simply needs not to commit a penalty here. That's it. 10-9 Raiders, 4 seconds left. What else would you have expected? Last three games, one score games, 2 points, 1 point, 3 points. What's the penalty? What is this? Procedure on Rummel? Are you kidding me? Well, the time came off the clock, but was that a pre-snap penalty?
9: Yeah, that's the question.
6: And now they're going to talk about it.
7: The ball went out of bounds.
6: Well, now they're going back toward the other end. I'm not sure what this is.
7: They refused the penalty.
6: Okay. Curtis will take the ball. Yeah, because the clock, Rummel could have run the game.
7: Yeah. Right.
6: Run the clock out with 4 seconds left.
9: Give him another play to run.
6: Right, they would have just run the clock out. Curtis has one play barring a penalty at its own 22 officially, 22-yard line with 4 seconds left. 10-9 Rummel.
7: The rushers need to widen themselves.
6: Trip set left, single receiver right. Padgett's going to have a lot of time. They're playing coverage. Drops back. Has all day. Rolls out. Looking. He's going to throw it straight up. This ball's going to be in the air at about the 35. It is tipped, and it is incomplete. And the Rummel Raiders have defeated the John Curtis Patriots by the score of 10-9. Wow, guys. Well, that's all I can say.
9: What a game. What a game.
6: Unreal. What else would you have expected? Two sides coming over to shake hands. Both teams came through with a big drive when they needed it. Long drives. The difference, a blocked extra point. And I'll get Matt to find out, but I believe it was Russ Lewis that got it.
9: Yeah, I think it was, too.
6: Yeah, because that's the play of the game in retrospect. Unreal.
7: They had all the build-up knowing that this game was going to go down to the final 4 seconds. It had all the build-up with the two great defenses out there. You know, they were battling their butts off. Came up, give John Curtis credit, because they came up with a big play.
9: Right.
7: When they needed to in that third down wheel route.
9: Yeah,
7: right there. And then the fade in the end zone.
9: Two big plays.
7: Yeah.
9: Yeah. The 33-yard pass to Hrabowski down here that got him down to here.
7: No question.
9: Like you said, the flip to the tight end there. Yeah, they came up with some big plays. Terrific game. Both of these teams just, you know, you hate to see somebody lose this game.
7: Exactly. Look,
9: Curtis was in control of it, it seemed, for most of the night.
7: We all know that this might happen again later on in a few weeks from now.
6: Well, nobody was in control of this game.
7: Exactly.
6: Curtis didn't do anything on offense except for two plays.
9: Well,
6: Curtis's defense was in control, and Rommel's
9: control
6: defense.
9: In that they had that situation with field position where they were going to keep them in there.
6: No, they had control of the field position, and one play changed the game.
9: And then that one play.
6: One play changed the game.
7: They had a number of plays. On the plus side of the field that Rommel didn't have. You know, Rommel crossed the midfield one time, I think, in the whole ball game.
6: Yeah, that's right. Two sides still shaking hands. Look, I mean, we'll go back and review everything that happened. And again, this game started at 8, so it was a pretty fast game, but again, it started late.
9: Yeah,
6: what a game it was.
9: Yeah, well, I put a clock on it, and it took them about an hour to play that last quarter.
6: Well, the last 4 minutes or so.
9: Yeah, I think that last quarter started at 9:15 or something.
7: Both teams are not, they're not fast-paced offenses. They huddle-up teams.
9: Right, right.
6: All right, well, I'll tell you what. Looks like others are going to try to get Coach. We'll see if Matt can get in there before we go to break, because we've got to take the break. But let's go ahead and take the break, and we'll wait for Matt.
9: Yeah.
6: All right, we'll take the break. 10-9 Rommel victory over John Curtis. Back in a moment here on 106.7 The Ticket.
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0: What a game. Archbishop Rummel beats John Curtis Christian 10-9 here this evening. Ken Trahan, Frank Monica, and Roe Brown, and Matt Sims is making his way over with Coach Nick Monica. So, Matt, take it away when you're ready. Go right ahead, buddy.
1: All right, guys, I'm here with winning head coach Nick Monica. Coach, 10-9, Rummel victory over John Curtis. Another close 1-2-point battle between Rummel and John Curtis. Talk about your team's grit tonight to continue to plow away and finally find a way to get this victory.
2: Yeah, you know, our offense struggled a lot for most of the night, but just the fact that they were able to put a drive together when we needed it most and give us the lead, you know, that's a big deal. And then, you know, of course, I thought our defense played great. And you know, it's like you said, a typical Rummel Curtis game coming down to the last possession, and this is no different.
1: At halftime, you said Colton Nussmeier needs to settle down. He came in the third quarter, still seemed to be, you know, kind of antsy and struggling. What seemed to turn it around was the taunting penalty on Broderick Sanders there after the sack on third down. What did you see different in him after that? Because he seemed like a totally different player from that point on.
2: Yeah, I don't know if that was exactly it, but, you know, I think him with his feet tonight, you know, calling a couple design runs in the fourth quarter for him. We had some success with that. It opened things up for him. Sometimes as a quarterback, when you're struggling throwing the ball, a couple runs will help you get out of it. And, you know, but we didn't get too many guys open tonight either. So it's not a Colton thing. It's an offense thing. And we also have to do a better job in protection.
1: Talk about what went into the play call there for the halfback toss pass for the touchdown. It seemed perfect call at that exact moment to keep the ball in Nussmeier's hands, but to do it out in the flat.
2: Yeah, it's something our offensive staff has in pretty much every week, and they really liked it this week in the red zone. And, you know, obviously Karan's been dying to throw the ball, so we got the ball in Colton's hands, and he's a good athlete when he gets the ball. So it, you know, worked out good.
1: Defensively, you can't say enough about what your guys did. You took away the inside dive from them all night long and really held them at bay there. You knew they'd probably put together a drive at the end, which they did, but still just a phenomenal performance, and then they capped it off there with the extra point block. Talk about their performance tonight.
2: Yeah, I thought that was a fitting result, and they deserve it. They played their butts off. I was curious about the challenge of matching their physicality. I knew that this is going to be the most physical team we played, so I wanted to see how we would react. And so I'm proud of them for that, and I'm glad that they were on the field when we got a chance to end it.
1: 5-0 in Catholic. 5-0 overall, 2-0 in Catholic play. Talk about where your team is at the halfway mark and where you see guys building with momentum from here.
2: We're 5-0, and I don't think we've smelled our best football yet. And so it's that. We're going back to work, and that's what we have to keep stressing to the kids. I think they see that. We need to get a lot better, and we can get a lot better.
1: If you need a motivational speaker, I think booth with the guys there that can come out and give them a talk.
2: Yeah, there's probably several of them up there. Yeah.
1: All right, thanks. Congratulations, Coach.
2: Thanks. Appreciate it.
1: Back up to you guys.
0: Frank Monica, you're a proud papa or what, man?
3: I really am. I was really impressed with the defensive scheme and you know, what happened there. And I really, and he said it best, I think the quarterback design runs on that one drive made a big difference in their offense. And Nussmeier all of a sudden decided to take, and he made some big first downs, some big, but I don't want to be overshadowed by what special teams meant. That field goal that the Rummel kicks right there was huge. Uh-huh. And then the block PAT was really huge. Now you'd like to see some other aspects of it. But I want to say give Curtis a lot of courage, and I commend them for wanting to play this game after a short week.
0: I said that before the game, and I'll say it again. It's tremendous that they agreed to do this. Yeah. They were on a short week, coming off a brutal game against a really good football team in St. Augustine,
3: right,
0: and agreed to play this game, and they were toe-to-toe, if not better, some of the night here tonight. But if I'd have told you, Roe Brown, if I'd have told you that John Curtis would rush for 29 yards in a football game, you would say they lose, right?
4: They lose.
0: If I told you that Colton Nussmeier would pass for 6 yards in a game, you would say they lose.
4: They lose.
0: Well, one of them lost, one of them didn't. I mean, this is improbable. You've got a quarterback that can throw every route, and he's going to Georgia.
4: Yeah.
0: You've got, on the other side, a vaunted, punishing running game that's used to just pounding people, and neither one of those things happened tonight. These defenses were too good.
3: Great point there, Coach, because you didn't see them squirt. Yeah. Running back, they normally squirt 50, 60-yard runs against everybody.
0: Exactly. Oh, sure, they break one.
3: Yeah, exactly. And you didn't see that happen. And I thought the tackling by Rummel was excellent. Also on John Curtis's tackling. Yeah.
0: Oh, fantastic. Both sides.
4: Nussmeier, of course, everybody thinks pass. Everybody thinks throwing the football. Tonight, he won as a runner and as a receiver.
0: Yeah, go figure, right? That's going to be my story at CrescentCitySports.com.
4: And a receiver, okay.
3: can he throw it to himself is what you're saying?
0: Yeah, no kidding. I mean, it's remarkable, guys. Some final numbers just to pass them along to you. Caron Hawkins, 26 carries, 90 yards, and he earned every one of them.
4: Uh-huh.
0: Right?
4: It was brutal carries. Okay?
0: Colton Nussmeier, 9 carries for 40 yards, and those were big. John Schnabel, 3 for 7 yards. Raiders rushed for 137 yards, passed for just 6 yards. Nussmeier, 3 of 9 for 6 yards. That's it. John Curtis rushed for just 29 yards. Leading rusher was London Padgett with 11 yards on 5 carries. Padgett was 11 of 22, 153 yards passing, so 182 yards to 143 yards. We don't see those type of games anymore with this type of defense and this kind of low scoring in this day and age of football, Frank.
3: I agree with you, especially with the spread offense and the veer offense that a lot of people can't stop anymore from a team that's methodical about running it. Nobody runs it better than they do. But Kenny, one thing I brought up at the beginning of the ball game,
0: yep.
3: Turnovers. And the one big turnover, there's only one turnover.
0: 3 points for Romo.
3: Ball game.
0: Yep. And it turned into 3 points for Romo.
4: That
0: right.
4: put him at 10 right. points.
0: Final yep. word, Ro, before we say goodnight here.
4: I just want to mention some names. I mean, who just struck out for me. I mean, just, you know, Tyrus Franklin in that secondary, and of course number 21, Luther Loyal in the secondary also. You know, well, you know, Russ Lewis
0: blocked
4: yeah,
0: the point,
4: yeah,
0: and he was in the backfield.
4: Yeah, exactly.
0: Terror, man.
4: Exactly. Right. You know, and on the other side, I mean, it was just such a defensive game, just such a good one. Jaden Keelan, McCurtis, was outstanding.
0: Superb.
4: He was outstanding.
0: He was brilliant.
4: Right.
0: He was brilliant. Look, I mean, you can't play better defense. Curtis covered every receiver all night. Nussmeier didn't have anywhere to throw the ball.
4: Right.
0: So, I mean, they just were that good in coverage. And Hawkins ran so hard, he earned a lot of those yards himself. But this is tough, hard-nosed, physical football. It's a good thing it was a Thursday night game. They're going to need time to recover, both of them.
3: You said it earlier, Coach. This is an old-fashioned throwback football game.
0: Yeah, it was.
3: With great defense and not many. You know, people want to see the ball, you know, a lot of points scored and stuff like that.
4: Sure.
3: But look, you got to appreciate, as a coach, you really appreciate good defenses.
0: No question.
3: Because you don't see that nowadays that often. You know?
0: Gentlemen, it's been a pleasure. I hope you enjoyed it.
4: Yeah. Oh, I've enjoyed it. I always enjoy being with you, Kenneth, and with Coach. Good to see
0: your
4: you,
0: buddy,
4: sir.
0: Mr.
3: At our age, it's good to be seen.
4: My
3: You're
4: man.
3: Right.
4: Yep.
0: Ro will be with me tomorrow night for the original, 6 p.m. on 106.7 The Ticket, best high school coverage in Louisiana. Frank, Ro, thank you, gentlemen. It's been a blast.
3: Thank you, God. God
0: Thanks
3: bless
0: to,
3: you.
0: Thank you. God bless you. Johnny Marquise in studio, thank you. Thanks to Matt Sims. Once again, our final score, Rummel 10 and John Curtis 9. Ken Trahan from Joe Yenny signing off. Thanks for joining us. Be a good sport, and God bless you one and all. We are rounding third and heading home. So long.
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6: We'll see which version of Deshaun Watson from this game shows up. That touchdown pass to Freiermuth was amazing, though, right? Because he sets up as a blocker and then does the release. Jaylen Warren does enough to buy Rodgers enough time for Freiermuth to complete his route to get the touchdown pass.
7: So, again, the Browns with the football now. They are a minute 37 away. Potential field goal could win the game. Meanwhile, it is over in Las Vegas. The couple of plays we talked about a couple of minutes ago, the botched inbounds play, the phantom foul helping Asia Wilson, and the Aces beat the Fever, eliminating Caitlin Clark in Indiana, 94-83, a huge performance for Wilson tonight, 36 for her. Meanwhile, Gray with 23, Young had 18. For Caitlin Clark, 18 points on just 6 of 18 shooting, four assists, couple of rebounds. Not a great night shooting at all for the Fever. Kelsey Mitchell had 23, but she's 7 for 23 from the floor. So they had enough. It looked like the Fever were running out of gas a little bit towards the end, but that last push, those two plays, really killed them. That botched inbounds play was just an absolute killer, because that's Caitlin Clark, basketball IQ, everything is going our way, and this is a bucket that should make it a two-point game, and suddenly it's anybody's game. But out of bounds, and the Aces get the ball, and they're shooting free throws, and suddenly it wasn't a problem for them after that.
6: Run away and hide. You know what they always used to say in the NBA? You need a big three. 77 points from the Aces' big three tonight.
7: So this is where we're at right now. Two of the big three games in the books, including now the Vegas Aces. They move on to face the winner of tomorrow's game between the Valkyrie and the Wings.
6: You think they'll fight as much as this game?
7: No.
6: Anybody bloodied?
7: No. I don't,
6: because this might also be the last game for Sophie Cunningham, right? She's retiring, right?
7: Yeah, maybe, sure. Yeah.
6: I thought that was the
7: we'll see.
6: The rumor.
7: We'll see. Yeah, I mean, it's
6: too much marketing, merchandising, and you still need a bodyguard for Caitlin Clark.
7: This is where you have to understand that when you're playing, people pay more attention to you than when you're not playing, and you play as long as you can.
6: And when you have leverage, because the league can say, hey, Sophie, we kind of need you to stick around, maybe.
7: Yeah, you know, you're a pretty big star, Sophie. How about you stick with us here a little bit and keep playing? So those two games in the books. Meanwhile, now getting close to a minute left to go in regulation. How do things sit with the Browns and the Steelers? Monsi Bolaños, who had the over, has that and more with what's trending right now in the wide world of sports. Monsi.
8: A lot of blood in that WNBA game. A lot of blood. The claws were out. Nice little cat fight. But as you guys mentioned, Aces are moving on. They came ready to play against the Fever. Fever struggled. They just looked flat. Caitlin Clark had a nice start, but ended 6 of 18 from the field, 3 of 12 from beyond the arc with 18 points. Kelsey Mitchell, 7 of 23 from the field, 3 of 11 from beyond the arc, ended with 23 points. But it was the Asia Wilson show, really, with 36 points, 11 of 18 from the field to go along with 10 rebounds, 94 to 83. Final score there. But we got a game in the NFL, a tie game. Browns and Steelers tied at 24 with a minute to go. Browns currently have the ball. They're driving. They just crossed midfield as Deshaun Watson connected with Jerry Jeudy in this drive for a second time as they're getting downfield, but they just crossed over to Pittsburgh territory. There's about 49 seconds to go here. Deshaun Watson, 23 of 31, 262 yards, a touchdown, an interception. He also has a lost fumble. Aaron Rodgers, 22 of 39, 3 touchdowns, 1 interception, and a nice little... what do we call that? He was a yard out. Is that a quarterback sneak?
7: Yeah.
8: Though he was a yard, he just looked a little further out. You know,
7: it was sneaky because no one expected it from Aaron Rodgers. So it's
6: that
7: sneaky.
6: Is true.
7: Yes, there you go.
8: That's it. You're right. Yeah. So that's going on. We'll keep you guys posted on how this one ends. The Braves have officially punched their ticket to the NLDS. They eliminated the Phillies today, 6-2, coming out on top in this game 3. It all started with a Michael Harris 3-run shot in the first inning. They really never looked back. Ozzie Albies hit a home run. Olsen hit a home run. So they're going to face the Dodgers in the NLDS. That starts on Saturday, and the first pitch is set for 4 p.m. Eastern time. News out of the NBA, as All-Star and All-NBA center Jalen Duren has agreed to a 5-year, $200 million fully guaranteed contract to return to the Detroit Pistons. All right, back to NFL news now that we've gotten all those scores out, but we're going to go back to the NFL because the Eagles are likely to be without wide receiver Devontae Smith for week 4 against the Rams. Rams are expecting to have wide receiver Puka Nacua back. Smith has been dealing with a hamstring injury, as has Texans wide receiver Nico Collins, but he's been limited in practice little this week, and he's trying to return this weekend against the Cowboys. Dallas cornerback Joey Porter Jr. practiced with his new team today, the Cowboys. He has a chance to face the Texans on Sunday. Some players that did not practice on Thursday in the NFL to keep an eye on: Jets running back Breece Hall, 49ers wide receiver Mike Evans, Vikings wide receiver Justin Jefferson, and Chargers wide receiver Ladd McConkey. And in case you missed what's happening at San Diego State in their football team, there is a
7: mumps
8: outbreak.
7: Mumps.
8: 17 players either doubtful or ruled out for their game Saturday against Texas State.
7: If you asked me, I would tell you I didn't know people still got mumps.
8: Yeah, I didn't. Yeah.
7: I didn't know.
8: And this many.
6: Yeah, I mean, we'd see the measles making a comeback. Yeah, right.
8: Comeback. That's
7: yeah, the measles. The comeback for the measles.
8: Come back for the mumps now. Yes. No, no bueno. Right. Back to you guys.
7: Thank you very much, Chauncey.
6: Unbelievable.
7: So, 19 seconds left to go. Syracuse's own Andre Schmidt could be out for the game-winning field goal. Are we going to overtime, or are the Browns set to kick a game winner? Keep it right here. Thursday is just getting started. Jason and Mike, Fox Sports Radio.
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9: Must have been busy, but The Odd Couple with Rob Parker and Kelvin Washington. We're breaking this down.
18: Every day I'm shuffling.
19: That's not dandruff from my hair. That's the confetti that was in there after the Red Sox got bludgeoned by the Yankees because they've been giving
20: me. I'm glad it's over too, because for about 2-3 weeks here, you would be in here having a fit if somehow the Red Sox would win.
19: Because there were games that they should have lost and teams would just give it up.
20: That would be sitting here hilarious. The bottom of the night, they come back and win. You break the microphone.
19: Like, what's going on here? But the big story after the game was the players, right? Like, their comments, which were very, very weird. So, Wilson Contreras was...
20: Hit a home run.
19: Right? Was one of the guys. And their manager, Tracy, took out Sonny Gray, their starter. He had given up a couple runs. It was only 2-0. And they felt like, why are we taking out one of our best pitchers, a guy who won 17 games and whatnot. And it was all about analytics. This was, he said, and I'm looking at it. And so they asked him about it, and he said, the parts, here we go. And this was the question, what happened down the stretch? And Wilson Contreras said, that's a good question, but I'm not going to answer it because I don't want to give my honest answer.
20: Mm-hmm.
19: And then it kind of came out about the analytics, that they're taking people out based on what they think is going to happen, right? The third time around with Sonny Gray. So their pushback from the players is like, what are we doing? We had two close games. We had our best pitchers in. One game, we're down 1-0. You pull them out. The other game.
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25: Parents are overbearing, coaches are out of control, players have no respect for the officials. It's going to be very, very difficult, ladies and gentlemen, because there is a lost art when it comes to officiating. People just don't want to be officials anymore. They don't want to be referees anymore. They don't want to be involved in it anymore. 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
6: Yeah.
7: The final from Cleveland, 27-24, the pride of Syracuse, Andre Schmidt. Lou Groza Award winner as a freshman with a 78-yard field goal. It seemed like it was 78 yards. 50-yarder to give the Browns the 20-24 lead. However, the Steelers did have one final play. After the kickoff that went into the end zone, the Steelers had the ball from the 35-yard line. I know, Ravens Cowboys put a pin in that. they do have a timeout, and they have 10 seconds. Rodgers rolls out right. Whatever they had going really didn't seem like it was working, because this was clearly where you're looking for maybe DK Metcalf, 20 yards, and you're trying a field goal. Because you can, all you gotta do is get a little bit to the other side of midfield, right? 20, 25 yards, timeout, and you're kicking a 55 yarder.
6: Right.
7: But whatever play, Rodgers looked like he had to improvise because it looked like it was a called rollout. And instead he just tries to chuck it up deep. He gets picked off. Deshaun Watson kneels on the football, and the Browns come away with a 27-24 win.
6: Browns are now 3-1. Mm. Your first place.
7: Wow.
6: Cleveland Browns. Like, Watson had a great first half, a very uneven second half, two incredibly curious misses and misfires. Mm-hmm. They have on this final drive completions of 17, 12, 10, 6. Hi, Jerry Judy. Mm-hmm. I remember you.
7: Yeah.
6: And they had a sack. It was only 4 yards, but it was one of those where it's like, all right, is that enough to change where you're at? Instead, Super Toe comes out and hits the 56-yarder that proves to be the game winner.
7: Now, so much to get into from this game. Deshaun Watson and the Browns are 3-1. But wow. Let's just take back. The Browns with a lead, 11 seconds left, decide to kick it into the end zone. They are okay giving the ball to Aaron Rodgers at the 35-yard line, knowing that we just watched Lamar Jackson win a game in Rio with 7 seconds left because the Cowboys decided to kick it into the end zone. Completed pass, first down, field goal by Loop. They win the game. This is why I said earlier this week the Cowboys were getting ripped for that, and it was wrong. because any other team in the NFL, said this on Monday night, any other team in the NFL, when faced with the same situation, we just get the field goal to tie the game, there are 7 seconds left, they're going to go to overtime. Not only that, we're not going to risk some crazy kickoff return, even though kickoffs now are made to be plays where you gain a little bit more yards, but getting it back into the end zone is really not happening.
6: Right.

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0: go. 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
1: 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Feel us. East Coast Philly. Say what? Dirty South. Here we go.

0: overbearing. 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They don't want to be referees anymore. 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
3: 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There are some shows you don't want to miss.
4: This is going to be fun.
3: And there are some shows you can't miss.
4: Let's not overreact.
3: This is Covino and Rich.
4: Tyreek Hill. A lot of buzz. I was hearing buzz about Tyreek Hill late last week. And, you know, I think my girlfriend was asking about, like, what's the deal? What's the status with Tyreek Hill? Because she's doing fantasy stuff or whatever. And I remember looking it up, and it's like, they're looking for a mid-October return. I'm like, dang, that's pretty quick. Mid-October return, Tyreek Hill. And
5: when your girlfriend told you she was into all, like, fantasy, I bet you didn't think that's what...
4: Yeah, I'm like, wait, what do you mean, Tyreek Hill? And it said, as of last week, there's a lot of speculation, you know, and I was doing some research on, you know, what's his deal? Speculation that he could be a good fit back in KC, right? In fact, Showboy Mahomes mentioned that.
5: What'd he say?
4: Showboy Mahomes was here. What he said something about, yo, bring him back. Join the party, because they're back. Oh, he said back in the KC groove.
5: Yeah, we're back in the KC groove.
4: And he was,
6: yeah, he
4: shouted out
6: like
4: Tyreek
6: 10 times.
4: Yeah,
5: and straight out of the 49ers headquarters and all the 49er fan sites, Tyreek Hill pours cold water on the buzz that Tyreek Hill was going to join up with Brock Purdy and Kittle.
4: Right, because that was a rumor last week.
5: And that was like a cool rumor, like, oh, if Tyreek Hill goes to the Niners, what a deep threat they'd have. Like, that would be insane.
4: And
5: right?
4: We say last week because, according to social media, he threw out one of those cryptic tweets,
6: Yeah, he's hinting.
4: Yeah, he's dropping hints. And he threw out a tweet that said,
7: hey, this is Cheech.
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3: 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This is Two Pros and a Cup of Joe.
4: Here's a story about a guy by the name of David Jenrath. He's 24. He turned himself into authorities on Monday.
5: Uh-oh.
4: He was a former Auburn football staff member. He was accused of stealing trade secrets from the Tigers and sending them to their competitors, according to court records. Here's the best part of the story. Jenrath, referring to himself as, quote, Don Julio, when he sent the email and the front office staff member believed it was only recruiting spam. So, I don't know where Don Julio lands for you guys on an alias to try and scam somebody or to try and send out some information you should be handing out. It's no Joey Freshwater.
10: What would be your alias?
4: 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Ron Mexico's the best one.
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0: You know, the Padres, I think, we've had hopes for them. They've produced like this, you know, the Chargers do.
1: Bringing you the biggest guests and best interviews in the world of sports. And
2: then why are you talking about Chargers, man?
0: How dangerous are they?
2: They're really dangerous. The problem is they got to face the Dodgers. I don't think people realize how good the Dodgers are. They won 100 games and, bad year. They lived through. They're like healthy and they've got pitching. They've got depth. They've got a lineup that's finally swinging the bat.
1: Broadcasting from the man cave.
2: Karl Malone was great, but he didn't win because Jordan won MVPs. That's kind of what we're seeing right now.
1: This is Dan Patrick.
0: Made it to a Friday. It's a meat Friday. Morale is high. Back row smiles. Todd, my best friend. We also have Dylan Marvin up front with Paulie and yours truly in the BRGs. Dylan, I can't hold back. Give me the menu.
3: Straight to the point, Dan.
0: Yes.
3: Well, we're doing a little Oktoberfest today, which I think Paulie will be excited about as well.
0: Yeah. If we only had a little more.

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0: You know, the Padres, I think, we've had hopes for them. They've produced like this, you know, the Chargers do.
1: Bringing you the biggest guests and best interviews in the world of sports. And
2: then why are you talking about Chargers, man?
0: How dangerous are they?
2: They're really dangerous. The problem is they got to face the Dodgers. I don't think people realize how good the Dodgers are. They won 100 games and, bad year. They lived through. They're like healthy and they've got pitching, they've got depth, they've got a lineup that's finally swinging the bat.
1: Broadcasting from the man cave.
2: Karl Malone was great, but he didn't win because Jordan won MVPs. That's kind of what we're seeing right now.
1: This is Dan Patrick.
0: Hour two, Friday morning, Meat Friday. We'll have the menu for you if you're just joining us. Todd is here, feeling great, looking great. Ready to head to Wake Forest to see his daughter. Todd likes to say he's headed for the Triad.
3: It's family weekend. Stanford at Wake and the Triad. What other game would you possibly want to go to?
0: You love that rivalry.
3: Some say Ohio State,
0: two.
3: Iowa. Say, what are you talking about?
0: Yes. Dylan is here. Marvin, Paulie, yours truly. And the BRGs. The menu for Meat Friday is what, Dylan?
4: Pork schnitzel. Mm-hmm. You were schnitzeling already.
0: Yes, I was.
4: We got beer brats.
0: All right.
4: German potato salad.
0: With no mayo.
4: Correct.
0: I love it.
4: Beer cheese pretzels, Bavarian pretzels, okay. And most importantly, Ray's mom's famous spetzel.
0: Yeah, big day Ray's mom, who's German. She's been dying to come in and be part of Meat Friday. Then I find out that Marvin was born in Germany.
5: T'was.
0: Landstuhl. Was Michael Strahan born in Germany? Was Dominic Wilkins born in Germany?
5: I think Dominique Wilkins might have been born in France.
0: France.
5: That's where the name Dominique comes from.
0: Okay. All right. Yes, Paul?
6: I'll shock you. Steph

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0: You know, the Padres, I think, we've had hopes for them. They've produced like this, you know, the Chargers do.
1: Bringing you the biggest guests and best interviews in the world of sports. And
2: then Why are you talking about Chargers, man?
0: How dangerous are they?
2: They're really dangerous. The problem is they got to face the Dodgers. I don't think people realize how good the Dodgers are. They won 100 games in bad year. They lived through. They're like healthy, and they've got pitching. They've got depth. They've got a lineup that's finally swinging the bat.
1: Broadcasting from the man cave.
2: Karl Malone was great, but he didn't win because Jordan won MVPs. That's kind of what we're seeing right now.
1: This is Dan Patrick.
0: Final hour on this Beat Friday. Ready to go. Your phone calls, 877-3DP-SHOW. Todd's here. Dylan in the back row helping out with Meat Friday. He'll give you the menu. Marvin, Big Day Ray, who brought his mom to work day, and she is helping with the Meat Friday. And I got to taste the dish that she is making that she's famous for. Dylan, run down the menu, please.
3: Be an honor, Dan. We've got pork schnitzel, beer brats, German potato salad, beer cheese pretzels, and last but certainly not least, Ray's mom's famous spätzle. I think that was all right.
0: Yeah, I already had some. Tasted really good.
3: No, the pronunciation.
0: No, it was really good.
3: Oh, okay.
0: Yeah. And so was the dish that Ray's mom, who is from Germany, came in. She is nervous. She is so nervous that I'm going to ask her a question on TV. And I said, I'm not. I promise you I'm not. She also said, you have a, what was the word? Some kind of aura about you? A calming aura about you. Is that about the lavender, sweatshirt I got on here? Yes, this three-quarter? Yes, Ray.
4: I would have wished you didn't wear that today, especially after my mom complimented you on your calming voice.
0: What's going on here?
4: I don't know, Dan.
3: We've seen the cords.
0: Did your mom use Meat Friday to meet me?
4: Probably yes. She's wanted to cook for us for a long time. But the funniest part is that she's talking about how calming your voice is, and my dad's just sitting there on his Kindle reading, and he's like, it's whatever.
0: Yeah, I don't want to get in between anything. Your mom seems very nice. Your father seems like he's very nice, quiet, and but you know, now it just feels like there's a flirt alert on that I got to be aware of, okay? And you need to be aware of because your mom is here in the man cave and I am the man in the man cave.
4: This is her last day here. She won't be coming back.
0: Yes, Marvin.
5: Thank God you didn't wear the daddy robe.
0: Whoa.
5: That'd have been awkward.
0: Or the cords.

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1: The Cleveland Browns on a late 56-yard field goal by Andre Schmidt beat the Steelers 27-24 in the NFL Thursday night game. Schmidt's heroics coming after QB Deshaun Watson drove the Browns into field goal range following the Steelers' tying score with under 2 minutes to go. Browns coach Todd Monken.
2: Happy for Deshaun. Three straight fourth quarter comebacks, man. Really cool. Really cool.

0: is KKND Port Sulphur, New Orleans. 106.7 The Ticket.
1: The Cleveland Browns on a late 56-yard field goal by Andre Schmidt beat the Steelers 27-24 in the NFL Thursday night game. Schmidt's heroics coming after QB Deshaun Watson drove the Browns into field goal range following the Steelers' tying score with under 2 minutes to go. Browns coach Todd Monken.
2: Happy for Deshaun. Three straight fourth quarter comebacks, man. Really cool. Really cool for him and our team.
1: The Browns are now 3-1 for the first time in 5 years. The Steelers fall to 2-2. Now, former Steeler DB Joey Porter Jr. arrived in Dallas yesterday. He had his first workout with the Cowboys. Porter dealt to Dallas Wednesday. He says he hopes to play Sunday when the Cowboys visit the Texans. Also Sunday, the Commanders and Colts meet in London. Commanders QB Jaden Daniels says he feels good and hopes to play. He's coming back from his left elbow injury. And baseball, the Braves beat the Phillies 6-2 in the decisive third game of their wild card playoff series. The Braves meet the Dodgers in the divisional round starting tomorrow. I'm
3: previously on the Herd.
4: Play that back.
5: Timing is a real thing in baseball. So when the Cubs played San Diego in April and June, they crushed them, won 5 of 6. That's not the same Padre team. Okay, they are on fire.

0: 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This is KKND Port Sulphur, New Orleans. 106.7 The Ticket. It's Friday afternoon, and we're getting you ready for a football weekend with the Chef and the QB here on 106.7 The Ticket. Celebrity Chef Scott Craig of the Cady's Family of Restaurants and former Saints quarterback John Forcade bring plenty of opinions and get you ready for lots of action on the gridiron. 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Alongside the quarterback, John Forcade, here's the chef, Scott Craig.
1: This is our first long-distance show. I am actually in Florida celebrating my 15th anniversary with the love of my life, Miss Stephanie Craig. How are you, John?
2: What's up, Scott? Boy, it's peace and quiet in here, huh, Rudy? Man, I like it, man.
1: Peace and quiet in New Orleans.

0: going to rain for the next 4 or 5 days, on and off that period. It's New Orleans weather.
1: I went on my walk today, and halfway through it, the skies opened up, so I got stuck a little bit, but I just kind of dodged raindrops and got back. So
0: I usually get up in the morning, I do my, my 10, 12 miles, and then I bring the car back and get back in the house,
1: 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Make everyday building materials quick and easy. 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LSUNO Athletics, Brother Martin High School, which we have our open house on November 5th from 4 to 7. If you want to be a legend, go to the open house and go to Brother Martin. Tonight, we have John Curtis at Francesca. Coach Curtis will be there, and he is such a nice man and just a legend. And on Crescent City Sports tonight, on TV, YouTube, we have Jesuit and Holy Cross. Go Tigers! Don't we always pull against Jesuit?
0: Yeah. Hey, look, by the way.
1: I'm kidding. Hey, I love my friends from Jesuit.
0: By the way, big man, you got Brother Martin and Carr tonight.
1: Yeah, it'll be our first loss.
0: And then last night was a pretty good football game. The Rummel Raiders defeated your John Curtis Patriots 10-9. They tell me a little flea flicker play, and they blocked the extra point and made it a 10-9 win. And that'd be a hard-fought game. But, hey, Carr plays Brother Martin, Holy Cross, and Jesuit. The Shaw played a lot of games last night on Thursday night.
1: Yeah, Jesuit's got a really good team. Holy Cross is going to have a rough time tonight. And, Carr's always one of the top teams in the country. So, Bryce Brown's got it going on at Carr.
0: Good for them.
1: He's one of the best coaches. I mean, he's more than a coach. I've seen him speak, and I've met him. He's such an incredible man. And what he deals with those young men outside of school, is just...
0: Have you ever watched that show they did on Carr years ago? Yeah. I think you might have told me that one, but you're right. Yeah. He does a fantastic job there at Carr High School, and it's if you just remember back when Carr first came about, man, their program and their school was it was like in a ghetto section of down in Algiers way back then. I'm like, wow, all these kids go to this little, and how then. Then it became an old house, the hospital. They used to be on General Meyer in Algiers. They took over the hospital and made it the high school, which is the best thing they've ever done. And look, we got a guy on the line that looks like he's aggravating as heck. I think his name is Gus, and he wants to come on the line there, Big Scott.
1: Oh, we've got Gus. Yeah,
0: Gus is
1: Gus.
0: This is the first time he's probably ever, snuck on and, came on early enough, because usually he's got some excuse for not coming on, not seeing us, not hanging out with us.
1: And well, first of all, yes, we are all best friends, Gus Cattingill, John, Raphael, and I. But all jokes aside, Gus is one of the foremost authorities on local sports, national sports. Gus knows what he's talking about. I mean, whether it be the Pelicans or the Saints. He even knows a little bit about LSU, not as much as he should. But he is, first of all, I must congratulate you. And you must tell me I was right that the Cubs would get swept in the first round of the wild card. The Cubs have as many postseason victories this year as the Cardinals do.
0: At least they
2: made a trip to San Diego and played in it. I mean, you guys.
1: Yeah, sure.
0: Yeah.
2: All I heard was how great you guys are. Look at the wall, all the flags.
1: I didn't say anything about it. I told you we were bad. I told you we were bad from the get-go. I was surprised that we were winning that many games. We're talking about the St. Louis Cardinals audience. And I told you the Cubs were going to make the playoffs, but they didn't have the pitching to hang.
2: Yeah.
1: And that's exactly – I follow baseball very closely, as you know. Gus is a bandwagon Cubs fan, so I have to fill him in on what's going on with the Cubs.
0: Let me chime in here, guys. The most important thing was this. And I yelled at you, Gus, about this at the end of the season. I was betting the Cubs because they were playing good. This and

0: It cost me. Yeah, they lost me some money. But guess what? Johnny Boy got him back in the last two. Those last 2 days.
1: Padres.
0: I definitely took the Padres at home. I don't like this playoff system. You know, you gotta go play. You gotta play every game at the visit. Basically, the Cubs.
1: That's not right.
0: No, they should have had a one
1: wild.
0: Wild card should be five. You know, out of play
1: it
0: five games.
1: It should be five.
0: Yes,
1: it should be five.
0: I agree.
1: It's not fair. At least they don't have the one game playoff anymore.
0: Oh yeah, thank God.
2: No, I'm with you. I know, the best of three, but you know what? Look, last year was the same thing. The Padres went to Wrigley and they lost and got swept there by two. You know, maybe. Look, I mean, I know John loves fairness. You know, change in the NFL. Where, yes, in case y'all couldn't tell, Scott could. I'm being very sarcastic, but look, the NFL changed their overtime rules. Where everybody gets a possession.
1: Right.
2: I guess you could say, well, you do have two games. But, you know, I look, it's a series, and baseball is made in series. So, I at least there's more than one playoff team. So, I will take that at the end of the day to you guys' credit. Like you said, I mean, got to have the pitching, man. But that atmosphere is so different in the postseason. And, that's just, look. Bottom line, don't lose a game or two that you shouldn't, right? The Cubs blew a lot of games, lost a lot of things, and they host. That's the advantage of San Diego. You force whoever to come all the way out there one day after the season ends, and you got to play. So that's part of that home, you know, time and advantage that you get by playing 162 games. So.
1: But you know what, Gus?
2: But yes, we all knew they had no pitching all season and did nothing about it.
1: Well, they got Gausman, which didn't work out. But Gus, you know, one of the things about the baseball playoffs is I think the wild card teams have an advantage. Because now, like, say the Yankees tomorrow, they have to go play the Rays. I think they have an advantage because they've been playing. The Padres have to go play their next series, and I'm sorry, who's it against, the Braves or Dodgers? Or
0: no, something? They play against Milwaukee.
1: Oh, Milwaukee. So I don't think the Padres are going to get past Milwaukee, but because Milwaukee's really good. But they do have an advantage because they've had two playoff games already. And it seems to me that wild card teams have an advantage. I'm telling you, the St. Louis Cardinals, the last three times we have won the World Series, we got in at the last minute as a wild card team. Like the last week of the season, we got hot and we got in as a wild card team and we ended up winning the series. I mean, it's just, there's a good possibility. These
0: wild card teams. Let me throw this in there. Have you seen what the Atlanta Braves did last night? They had to pitch their pitcher, their ace, right? Mm-hmm. He might not be able to pitch in the first couple of games of the next round.
2: Right.
0: And if they don't win, you know, it might be down to Sales. I mean, what a great, you know, did they really need to pitch him last night when you were pretty much up 6-1 at the point, and then he comes in and it's, you know, it's 6-2, they win.
1: Whoa.
0: I would have never pitched. Yeah, it was
1: they put him in up 6-1 or 6-2?
0: Yeah, he got the last four outs of the game. But, hey, look, you know, and they're not sure they're going to have him to start the next round against the Dodgers. But anyway, what's up, guys? Tell us a little bit about what's going on in the sports world there at the David Drive. What's going on with the Saints? I know they got a little bit of a game coming Monday. It's going to be a big game. Big game, anniversary.
1: Gus dug up some proof.
0: Oh.
1: Gus dug up some referee officiating proof.
0: Oh, my God. Here we go.
1: That the Saints.
0: You two crybabies.
1: Gus, you say it. It's proof. Statistics don't lie.
2: Hey,
1: Gus.
2: You know, I mean, John.
0: Oh, my God.
2: All I posted was a graph using data that an independent reporter, not a Saints reporter, not just somebody that was curious, because every fan base, and John, you could agree at least to this, every fan base feels the refs are out to get them, their school is
0: right.
2: out to be.
0: I agree.
2: So I think a reporter, and look, it's actually, it's pretty interesting that you would, and, you know, take this endeavor on, but it was per 100 snaps looking at the penalties, and I don't know the different criteria to it, to be exact, but it was per 100 snaps. How many flags do you get that affect you, or you could make the case an argument or against you? And, you know, you guys saw the graph. I sent it to you. You know, in the photo, there's a bunch of teams, Scott in the middle, few in the upper right-hand quadrant, four squares, essentially. And then at bottom left, Square, Scott.
1: The New Orleans Saints.
2: All by its lonely self, the Florida Lee logo just so happens to be there.
0: Well, let's see. Stop getting penalties. Stop getting, you know.
1: Yeah, okay, John. Now keep in mind, everyone. John hates the Saints, so keep in mind. Keep that in mind. John and Raphael hate the Saints, so don't listen. They're listening to anything. They celebrate anything bad that happens.
0: Oh, you're so full of BS. So, it's unbelievable.
1: So let's go to the game Monday night, guys.
0: Yeah, I want to get it. I want to go to
1: Sunday. Sunday was a debacle once again, fueled by an official's call. And then the Saints fell apart after that
0: call. Okay, I'm going to stop you right there.
1: They were going in to go up 18
0: tell me, what official caused four turnovers in the fourth quarter? I'll let that hang right there
1: for
0: a second.
1: It started the onslaught, John. We were going in to go up 18 points. They were going in to take an 18-point lead. And then a questionable call, one that any other team would get, but the Saints get a fumble. And it changed the whole outlook of that game. And then, yes, the Raiders pinned their ears back and came after us, and the offensive line fell apart, and Tyler Shuck got demolished. But, yes,
0: you got to play 60 minutes. Look, yeah, I watched the game. I was at the game, and I really thought that.
1: Yeah, I was supposed to be with you, remember?
0: Right. You sounded so much like you didn't want to go. Well, you should have heard this conversation. I got it on text. Okay, and so, listen. All of a sudden, the Saints they should have put that team away. We all know the Raiders, you know, they're up and coming, but the Saints were a better club, but the Raiders won the game. I mean, it's over and done with now. You still, listen, you're 1-2 in the division, so you're only one game out of first because the other team's 2-1.
1: Yeah, but the Carolina, Saints are devastated with injuries again.
0: Yeah, they are.
1: Can they beat Atlanta?
0: All right, let's hear it, Gus. What do you think about the Saints in Atlanta?
1: I think
2: what's interesting is one of the things we talked about this week on our number of podcasts that we all did was who are the Atlanta Falcons, right? I mean, are they week one and two, or what we saw against Green Bay where they outrushed them, 272-17 or 242-17, which is ridiculous.
1: John
2: Robinson, 191 yards. So I think when you look at it, you go, well, are they good or they're bad? There's a massive difference, and John, we discussed this in our group text. QB1 is Michael Penix. When you start your third string or fourth string, weeks one and two take place, right? You had two turnovers, five turnovers in game two, just one against the Packers. It matters when you actually start your quarterback. And, you know, what's interesting is, despite that fourth quarter the way it was, I think what's important to me is, at 1-2, you probably feel as good as you can about a team that's 1-2, because you can make a case and argument it could be 3-0. So if you just take that premise, I feel good about it. Now, Scott, like you said, whether it's injuries that you're dealing with now, or can you put four quarters together, but that's still to come. But I think you're at least on par with the team you're facing on Monday. You're going to have a massive boost to you emotionally with what's taking place. I interviewed Steve Gleason today for the podcast that comes out tomorrow. That day from 3 p.m. on is going to be awesome. At 3 p.m., Lafayette Square, Drew Brees, the mayor, a bunch of 2006 players along with Steve are going to be there. They're getting on a float that Mardi Gras World and Barry Kern and them are doing. So, it's going to be literally an all afternoon into the evening event. Champion Square is going to have music. And the reason I interviewed him today, guys, is I don't know if you know this. He's a music producer now. He just put out an album, Steve Gleason. He got together with a bunch of artists, and he's actually going to be performing Monday along with the Mark Broussard and his band. They're going to be out there. Trombone Shorty did a song with them. So they're going to debut it for the first time ever on Monday. But he's got a 12-song album that he wrote. And it's just the whole day, man. It's going to be incredible. Halftime performances, pregame, all that stuff, dude. So I think all of that emotion should give you that edge on the field. It just comes down to the stats, John and Scott, that we talk about all the time. Taking care of the football and being able to stop the run or run the ball when it comes to the Saints. Saints got to run it. Falcons are going to run it. Can you stop it? And then who takes care of the ball. But, I mean, look, with everything that's going on Monday, man, you got to think the Saints have a little bit of an edge, huh?
0: I agree. Hey, Scotty, let me ask you this real quick.
1: Players aren't involved in that. I mean, the players aren't involved in the – and none of these players were there. I mean, it's like they don't understand – what that meant to the city 20 years ago.
0: Hey, Scott. I mean, Scott and Gus, let's look. We got Jack. He's been waiting for a while, and we all know Jack. Rudy's going to squeeze him on in here because I know he's on my side for a lot of things here. Yeah. So now we'll make it two against two. So, hey, Jack, what's up?
3: Good afternoon, gentlemen. How y'all doing?
0: All righty, Jack. We got Gus on one line. We got Jack on the other line. And we got Scotty doing his – Scotty is what they call doing a a getaway. He's on an assignment right now. That's what we do.
1: On assignment.
0: You're on an assignment. Yeah, on assignment. Laying in a pool. I bet he's at the pool right now.
1: Jack said he was going to call because Gus was on.
0: Yes.
1: What's up, Jack?
3: Right, exactly. Look, first of all, Scott, happy anniversary.
1: Thank you, brother.
3: And, but Gus, the reason I called was I had to pick a bone with you, man. You were supposed to send me pictures of you and John at your victory, you know, the steak dinner from, Jaden Daniels being drafted in the first round.
0: Jack, why'd you bring that up? Why would you bring that up?
1: And John thought he was going to have a comrade.
0: Oh, my God. Jack, you and Jack, don't call no more, Jack. You're done.
2: Out of respect for Jaden Daniels, John's waiting 4 to 6 years to give me that stick.
0: Well, let me just say this for you, Jack.
1: Right about him not being good.
0: I'm gonna say this though.
1: He's not at a good program.
0: He had a great college career. Great. I'm happy for him, and I owe him a steak. But you know how many times I've offered to go places to go out and meet up with him, and I've never had a friend make more excuses why he cannot go out to dinner. You know what?
1: Yeah, we just wait for Gus.
0: It's like a crime. It's over with after you can't prosecute. Be honest.
2: While we're being honest, this is John, Jack. This is John. This is how he asked you to dinner. It's 4:30 on a Tuesday. Hey, yeah. I'm like, I got a game, or I got something to do with the kid.
0: Oh my God.
2: You're giving me an hour heads up.
0: How many times you been to Hooters? How many times you've eaten at Hooters lately and haven't dug in your pocket one time?
2: That is before Carver gets off of school. That is a lunch hour sort of thing,
0: right.
2: You know? I mean, that's I will always make lunch and meet you there.
0: Yeah, you invited me to lunch today at Hooters, and you made some excuse. Carver,
1: I've got to defend Gus a little bit.
0: Oh, God.
1: He has got an awesome young man as a child.
0: He does. I agree.
1: Carver is such a great kid, and Gus and Anna are incredible parents. And I have to tell you, your family comes first.
0: Every time the kid comes first. I'm trying to get steak dinners, and I'll pick a steak place, Jack, and Scotty will go, I don't like that, man. He makes so many excuses, Scott does, of why we can't eat at certain places to go eat.
1: No, that is not true.
0: Oh, come on, Scotty.
1: I just said one. There was one.
0: No, you said another one, too.
1: I'll go to the one on Veterans.
0: What about Fleming's? What about Fleming's?
1: I'll go to Fleming's.
0: You didn't like it. Anyway, but Jack, why don't you come join us when we go to steak dinner,
2: he's treating you too, Jack.
0: I didn't say treat. I said join. The word treat never came out of my lips. Come join us.
2: We'll take a picture.
0: You can even take the picture of us eating dinner. We're going to go to Fleming's because I get an NFL discount. That'll help these guys. You know, Raphael will join us. Gus, between now and before I die, let me know when you can go have a steak dinner with us.
3: No. It's better if I'm not in the picture. I'll take the picture.
0: Yeah. What, Gus?
3: I said it's better if I'm not in the picture. It's better. I'll just take the picture.
2: It can't be Tuesday. It can't be Tuesday because the Pels.
0: It ain't a Tuesday. I don't think I've ever called you on a Tuesday to go eat steak dinner.
1: Pels season is starting. We will have Graf on at 3:35 to talk about.
0: Oh, yes. Yes.
1: And all right. This show also brought to you by Katie's Restaurant. Francesca Deli on Harrison. Tonight at Katie's, we have fresh redfish NOLA. Black and redfish over smothered okra, shrimp, and andouille with white rice. And we also have beautiful soft-shell crabs. We're doing one tonight over jambalaya with a seafood cream. Or you could just get a soft-shell crab po' boy. 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
0: I want to thank Gus. We'll be and right. I want to thank Jack. You, Gus. Hey, Jack, thanks for that knife in my back. Thank you.
1: Yeah. Thanks, guys. We'll be right back.
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1: Hey, everybody. We're back. It's Chef Scott Craig with John Forcade, 106.7 The Ticket, sponsored by Katie's Restaurant, Francesca Deli, and many, many others. That was fun, John.
2: I enjoyed it. And, I wanted to throw this out there that, you know, since the Saints are opening up the dome again from 20 years ago, you know, the big Gleason block punt, both teams are 1-2. But I want to say this, that I didn't realize this, but since 2014, Atlanta on Monday Night Football are 9-2. That's pretty good. That's pretty good.
1: Yeah, I didn't realize that either, John. I am sorry, but I really, you know, you and I like to gamble.
2: Right.
1: I really, really, really like the Falcons Monday night.
2: You do.
1: They're coming off that big win. We're coming off a deflating loss. I mean, that was just deflating. And we've just got too many injuries, man. The Saints are banged up again. You know, your $30 million running back, out.
2: Yep.
1: He's on injured reserve. Your number one draft pick, out, on injured reserve. So you're back to Alvin Kamara. And you got rid of the other backs, Estime and Neal. You got rid of them. And
2: well,
1: they got picked up.
2: They don't know what Miller
1: would do. You got Miller, too. You know, I like Miller.
2: I do.
1: But we have now is Miller and Kamara. Because you let the other guys go, which I thought both of them had potential.
2: I don't understand the reasoning.
1: I
2: don't know what happened. I mean, you can only, you're only going to play, three a game, maybe four for special teams as the game comes on, and you got to set your rosters. But, you know, Atlanta's first in the league in rushing defense. They only gave up 17 yards last week against Green Bay.
1: Have no O-line. Losing Banks was huge.
2: Yeah, it is. And
1: it was really big.
2: Even with Banks was there, they still haven't been, and this goes to last year, they still haven't been a significant running team. And until you can get in the NFL, and if you can't average every football game over 100 yards, you're going to struggle. And it puts more pressure on the quarterback. Like the first game when he threw 55 times, and that's, I don't know if this quarterback can drop back every game 48 to 50 something times a game
1: and get hit the way he did against the Raiders.
2: I don't think
1: Atlanta doesn't have the defensive line the Raiders have.
2: They just re-signed the young man to a big contract, who's one of the top defensive linemen in the football. The name is Dexter something, I believe, and it's slipping my mind. But they got an average, pretty. I mean, they got a decent defensive front. I mean, look what they did at Green Bay. Green Bay ain't the greatest thing in the world, but everybody thinks love is, and they played up in Green Bay.
1: Yeah. I thought Green Bay was going to be good this year.
2: Yeah, I do. Well, obviously, I think Green Bay, people are going to look at it. You extend a coach before, everything's, what has he done, in Green Bay? He's haven't made a Super Bowl, and Love's kind of went downhill. But look, I'm not taking anything away from Atlanta. That's tough to go on the road in the NFL, period, to beat somebody. And we all thought Green was a good team. But, hey, we got Juliet waiting on the line right now.
1: Yeah, our next guest is a dear friend, a good friend of mine, Dr. Mark Marino. If you need a gastroenterologist, he's your guy. I mean, he's worked wonders for me. I've had some issues with ulcerative colitis, and he's helped me out tremendously, but he's with a great group at East Jefferson Hospital. Well, he introduced me to his daughter, Juliet. Juliet Marino is a sports journalism major at LSU. And Mark always sends me her clips, her interviews, what she's doing at LSU, and she's really growing into what is going to be a extremely successful journalist in the future. And You know, she came. She came and did an interview about me doing sports radio, and you know, I was more like a chef. But I do this as a hobby. I mean, John, you and I both do this as a hobby. It's fun. You know, but I wanted to have Juliet on to talk about our LSU Tigers. I know it's not your LSU Tigers, John.
2: Got a big week.
1: But we
2: this
1: welcome
2: week,
1: on
2: McNeese.
1: Juliet Marino. How are you, Juliet?
3: I'm doing good. How are you, Scott?
1: I'm wonderful, man. I love the work you've been doing. Your dad always sends me your clips. And
3: Thank you. My dad's always tuning in to LSU, so you know how he is. Yep.
1: Well, that's how he and I became such good friends, because, you know, I was at an appointment and he had listened to me on several shows, and we started talking about sports, and we both have this love for LSU. And, you know, I'm always there. People say, who would you rather, the Saints win a Super Bowl or LSU win a national title? I want to see the Tigers win a national title. You know, it's my love for college football, which is changing in its own right. But the direction the NFL has gone, and my boycott of the NFL since the Saints-Rams playoff game. And this year, they have proven me correct. But anyway, Juliet, Tiger injuries, man. I'm really, really concerned about what's happening with the LSU defense. You know, and then on offense, we've lost Tre'Davious Green. I mean, it's significant. And
3: yeah, this injuries, I think, have been the whole storyline of this team this whole season. Obviously, going back to spring practice, you lose two guys like Aiden Anding with that torn Achilles. Mm-hmm. And then you got Gabe Relifer literally tearing his ACL in the first week of spring practice. And, you know, first couple weeks.
1: Second year in a row, right?
3: Scott, you got so many players out. You got three on defense. Obviously, with Weeks losing him last weekend against A&M, it's going to be tough for Blake Baker and this defense to really get things going, especially the month of October, which I don't know about you, but seeing that schedule ahead, it's going to be a tough one.
1: It is. Now, Juliet, John Forcade and I are the best of friends.
2: Yeah.
1: And
2: well,
1: hear me out.
2: Go ahead.
1: When Whit Weeks went down after we found out during the game last week, I said, that's a big loss for LSU. John is under the opinion that Whit Weeks ain't all that. To me, he's a team leader, and he's an incredible linebacker who makes the plays when the plays are needed. Try to explain to John how important Whit Weeks was to this defense.
3: He's something different for sure. I mean, if you lose a guy like that, obviously he's had so many starts around his career at LSU, but and if you lose a leader like that, he's been with this Blake Baker defense, you know, these past 3 or 4 years, I mean, you're going to see a drop-off no matter what. But I do think a guy like Devon Keyes can step in and still make that impact. I mean, he took over Whit Weeks' position last year when, you know, remember, Scott, when he went down at the Ole Miss game last year in Oxford. I mean, there's a lot of concerns about him, but, you know, Keyes is able to step in. I mean, he had 13 games. He appeared in 13 games with 5 starts. And, you know, you kind of forget this, too, with a guy like Keyes. He led the team last year in tackles, which a lot of people don't remember that. But he could be a guy you can see later in the season really step up with Weeks out. But it's with Weeks out, it's going to be a tough one for this team. Obviously, we've been – your one and your three linebackers, I mean, it's tough.
1: And hey, Ross wasn't really a starter, but
2: hey guys, let me put down my miniature violin over here real quick. Hold on a second. I want to just say this, and nothing against people who get hurt, because everybody gets hurt now. Do you not believe that other teams have players that get injured, hurt? And I understand we're talking about the certain players and certain guys. LSU's got a $50 million roster. They got backups. And they'll tell me that they're not going to implement guys in place of these guys. Yeah, they got some injured players, but so does, you know, LSU has them.
1: It's a $45 million roster.
2: Alabama has them.
1: First of all.
2: So, hey, chill out, Scott. Let me chat here, baby. Let me get this off my
1: but
2: mind.
1: But you're saying dumb things again.
2: No, I'm not. Look, Weeks, okay, y'all played two meaningful games this year, basically. Ole Miss, and you beat Texas A&M. Clemson, that's a walkthrough. What was the other team?
1: Clemson's
2: Louisiana
1: 3-1.
2: Tech. You got, yeah, right. Okay.
3: I mean, Louisiana Tech.
2: Oh, yeah, Tech. Ooh, that's a big one. They talk about taking Tech out of the FBS and putting them in the FCS. So it just goes to show you. But listen, I don't want to see anybody get hurt. Green, in my eyes, this is me now. Green is the most important guy that you can't lose on that roster. That guy is a beast in the stud. When you're playing linebacker, you've got more linebackers that play much. You got a tight end, you don't have a bunch of backup tight ends playing. I see where Ross is hurt. He's game out for a while. He's the other linebacker. Yep. Spears, he's gone for the season. Your quarterback, Leavitt, I didn't know he had a hamstring. I thought it was an ankle, but it was a hamstring day to day. He'll be okay. Wright's going to be okay to play probably. Watkins is questionable. So, yeah, you got some injured players. But then again, don't play him this weekend because you can play your junior varsity, your freshman team to take care of McNeese. So, yes.
1: Yeah, I agree with that.
2: Everybody gets hurt. I wouldn't play these guys just to play them. You know, I would let some other backup guys get it. And LSU's still in the thick of things. And I think they're going to fill Weeks' spot and Green's spot. Green will be back by November. They say Weeks could be back maybe, you know, December maybe or playoff time if y'all make it. And then overall, but, you know, everybody gets injured. And I don't want to see anybody get hurt. And, you know, I got to laugh about Weeks because, you know, it's Lane Kiffin's daughter's boyfriend. So, hey, we need him back in the game. And, you know, with that big salary y'all giving these players, man, y'all can find somebody to step in there.
1: But let me.
3: I mean, I sit by guys in my class who's making more than I would ever make in my lifetime. I had traded Green in my class last spring. That guy's making millions of dollars. But if you lose him out for the season, I mean, he's a huge deal. And I feel like a lot of people were concerned about that last week against A&M. You know, losing a guy like Green, he's going to be that guy who can step up, get some reps. And that was Jackson Harris, obviously a guy who really had over 120 yards last week. Very impressive to see. But, you know, I think this game, I was at the press conference on Monday. Kiffin really talked about, you know, how he's looking to see if that depth, if they can actually progress, especially with this game against McNeese. I mean, y'all probably see McNeese. They're not the best team at all. They're 2-3. Should be an easy win for LSU, but I think this game is really going to be if those second string guys like Landon Clark can really step up and see what they can bring to the table.
1: Yeah, Leavitt shouldn't play this weekend.
2: Right. I mean, this is a golden opportunity to play some of your younger guys, your backup guys and everything. I mean, let's look at it. You really play one tough game all year. Let's be honest. That was the Ole Miss LSU game. Y'all steamrolled Texas A&M. And I'm still trying to figure out how was Texas A&M ranked before the year at number 9 in the country. You guys really bolt rolled them down the field. That was a fantastic football game. What LSU did, I'm not just saying it because, you know, Scott's a big LSU guy. We got our back and forth. But Juliet, that was a game. I looked at it and I'm like, man, this team is for real. I think that when they played Ole Miss, it was too early in the year. That's, you know, all the stuff went down. But like Lane said, it's over with, done with. I'm glad. And it is. So LSU's got a great opportunity now to run the table because that the way they play against A&M, they scare me. They scare me. I'm not lying to you. I'm telling you the truth, Scotty.
1: Yeah, if Leavitt could stay in the pocket and throw the ball like he did against Texas A&M.
3: Yeah, I mean, Kiffin even said that injury actually kind of helped Leavitt with his accuracy. Yeah. So maybe he does have that hamstring injury. Keep it up, you know, throw some long shots down the field. But it's going to be interesting.
1: Juliet, those passes were he was dropping those balls in a bucket.
2: Yes, he was.
1: Those were beautiful passes.
2: Looked like somebody I know back in the young days, you know, a guy that wore number 11 and number 1 when he was playing. But,
1: yeah, but, John, that was like before dinosaurs.
2: I know. But when I dropped it in the bucket, it was 5 yards past the line of scrimmage, you know, maybe 3 yards to the sideline, a slip screen here or there. But me throwing a ball downfield in college, it was far and in between.
1: Yeah, Ole Miss didn't run. Ole Miss didn't throw a lot of deep balls, did they, back then?
2: Yeah, only when we were down by 30 or 40 going into the, you know, second half, then we started throwing away like crazy.
1: Like Gus.
3: Yeah, I know. I don't know
1: about
3: y'all, but have y'all ever been to a game in Hemingway Stadium before?
2: I played in Vaught Hemingway Stadium for a long time. And
1: John played there, Juliet.
2: I went to Ole Miss.
1: Quarterback. John was quarterback of Ole Miss from 79 to 83.
2: Yeah, she wasn't born back then. She wouldn't know that.
3: I wasn't born, but I'll tell you what. I went there for that LSU Ole Miss game about 2 weeks ago. That's probably one of the most electrifying atmosphere I've ever seen.
1: It was crazy. We were there.
3: And it wasn't louder than Tiger Stadium, but it was pretty rocking. I'll tell you that.
1: I was impressed.
2: Scott was there.
1: I went with John.
3: Those fans brought it.
1: They brought it, and they were nothing nice. I mean, they were nothing nice. And I was impressed with the atmosphere. And John took me for a little tour of the school the next day, the next morning. And that's a beautiful university. It's just so
3: tight.
1: Very pretty. And, you know, everything's all in one place, easy to get around. I mean, it's a really pretty university.
3: Yeah, it was very cool to see, but I mean, the second we lost, I wanted to get out of there as quick as possible. It was a great weekend for sure.
2: Oh, come on, Juliet! You know you went downtown to the library. I'm sure you went to Funky's. I'm sure you hung out downtown. That game was over. You switched over to your red and blue, and you mixed in with that Ole Miss color, and so you can hang up.
3: I don't switch sides. No.
2: Wait a second. Hey, Scott Craig switched sides. He had an Ole Miss shirt on that game.
1: I had a shirt that said "Sip" on it. And I had to wear it because my other shirt was soaked because it was so damn hot.
2: And ask, why it was soaked? Who wears a long sleeve shirt, dress shirt?
1: All right, John, I didn't think it was going to be that hot. I like that shirt that I wore.
2: Is that the only one you own?
1: But so, Juliet, the worst part about losing that game, I mean, I wasn't so upset about the loss.
2: Yeah, you were.
1: I was upset about losing Tre'Davious Green. What did I cry about the whole way home, John?
2: That $220 you lost for betting in the second half. That's what you cried about.
1: I could not believe I bet Ole Miss in the second half. I wasn't even drinking.
2: But you were crying about Green. I'll give you that much. You did bring him up a little bit in the conversation.
1: Losing Green. I just said
3: that. No, you could tell that was tough. I was actually on the sidelines right around there when Green was walking off. You can kind of tell Lane's face. I mean, he kind of knew it was bad and it wasn't going to be any good.
1: Well, it's better than we thought it was.
2: Yep. Well, let's hope he comes back.
1: Because he could come back.
3: A lot of people are speculating he'll come back for the Alabama game, but...
2: Yeah. Don't rush it.
3: He's doing better. We saw him last week around the sidelines. He was walking around. He didn't have any crutches on him, so it is always good news. But, you know, they're just trying to really evaluate week to week with him.
1: So Witt's got a fracture, right?
2: They said he had surgery, huh?
3: Green? They said it was a no. Well, are you talking about Tre'Davious Green?
2: No, I'm talking about Weeks.
1: I'm talking about Witt.
3: Oh, Weeks. Yeah, he had surgery on Monday in Birmingham. I think it was a fractured fibula.
2: Yeah.
1: Yeah, that's not good.
3: They said at 4 to 6 weeks, but then some people are saying he'll be out for the season. No one really knows for sure. I don't think Lane even knows himself, so I think they're also evaluating him week to week.
2: Well, Juliet, so what got you into the sports journalism?
3: I would say, I mean, I grew up playing competitive soccer around New Orleans, but my dad and I would always drive around, and he'd be the one driving me to tournaments, listen to sports talk radio. I used to not like it at first because I was always half asleep, you know, going to these 8 a.m. games, but I eventually tuned into it and started enjoying all these people talking sports every single weekend and always watching Fox Sports on Sundays, seeing Jen Hale on the sidelines for the Saints. Always great to see.
2: You ever listen to the Gus, John Forke, and Scott Craig show on 12 to 3?
3: Oh, yeah.
2: 3?
3: All the time.
1: It's 2 to 4. John.
2: I'm talking about the one we were on with Gus.
1: That was so much fun.
2: Yeah, that was a good time we had.
1: Her dad used to listen to it all the time, but that was a lot of fun. Mm. Juliet, thanks for coming on, and good luck in your future.
2: Good luck with
1: you. You're an incredible interview. You have a bright future in this business. Like,
3: thank y'all. Thank y'all so much. Thanks for having me. Go Tigers.
1: All right, go Tigers. All right, that's Juliet Marino, and we'll be right back with the chef and the QB.
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4: 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LSUNO Athletics, Brother Martin High School, open house is November 5th from 4 to 7. Make your son a legend. Send him to the open house at Brother Martin High School. Tonight is Jesuit and Holy Cross on Crescent City Sports, right on YouTube. And John Curtis will be at Francesca. And remember, Katie's specials tonight, soft shell crab. Beautiful crabs. I can make a poor boy for you. We can do it over pasta. Tonight we're doing it over jambalaya with crawfish cream. And we have seafood lasagna and redfish and tuna Nola. Thanks again to Juliette Marino. I'm telling you, she is the future of journalism. And I think she's going to be something special someday. I see her on one of the major networks. She's just really well-spoken. You know, she loves LSU. She does hold LSU on her lapel, like her dad does, like I do. But I know you don't, John. I should have informed her that you were an Ole Miss quarterback, a legend in Oxford.
5: Well, let me just say this. She does have a nice last name. It goes with Tanya's last name.
4: Yeah, Marino. Yeah.
5: But listen. And listen. Look, I pull for anybody. You know, I pull for LSU. I pull for Alabama. I pull for anybody in the SEC. As long as they're not playing Ole Miss. I'm an SEC guy. I'm born and raised down here. You know, LSU's LSU. Tulane. I had a chance to go there. Didn't go there. Things didn't go that, you know, the way they wanted it to go, but I still pull for LSU, and other than playing Ole Miss.
4: You know, I look back at that game, and, you know, I told you going into that game that Ole Miss's defense against the run was last in the SEC.
5: Mm-hmm.
4: And I thought that if LSU focused on running the ball, that they could have been more successful. And then Ole Miss went into the swamp last weekend.
5: Hey, you there? Still there? Nope, I lost. We lost the old Scotty boy. He must have fell in the pool. But look, I know what he's going to say, but he didn't tell you the whole story. He also told me that LSU's great defense was going to dominate Ole Miss, which that didn't happen. It got annihilated in the first half. We had close to 300 yards in that offense, but that's an old game. It's weeks ago. He's still living in the past about it. LSU got some injuries in that game. They went back home. They took care of A&M. End up losing some other players in that game. They're going to be just right, so he doesn't have to worry about anything. I think LSU going into this game up here, like we had talked about earlier, you've got to play your reserves. You got to play your backups. You got to play guys that you want to see what they can do, and you got to rest your starters as much as you can. Now, you want to start the game with a couple of those guys, great, but get them out of the game because anybody can beat McNeese State. You know, McNeese State's not going to upset LSU, even if LSU's playing their reserves. But overall, I truly believe that this LSU team's going into this game a cakewalk. Just get through the game, not get anybody hurt. Somebody will be injured, and hopefully it's not serious. Nick it all up. But that's that. We got to, I guess, take a break here. the music. I hear the music. This is definitely the ticket that you're listening to. I'm John Forque. Scotty is somewhere in a pool in Florida. So we'll be right back for the next guest we got coming on.
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5: The Chef and the QB. I forgot to say that. I'm
6: on
5: sorry.
6: On the ticket, 1067. 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We'll be right back.
5: That's muffled.
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6: 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Getting you ready for the football weekend with former Saints quarterback John Forcade. Here's celebrity chef Scott Craig.
7: And we're back. Sorry, we lost me there for a minute.

0: what it's about, because I've been through this when we had UNO. UNO back in 2008, I believe, were dropped down to Division II. And it's devastating for the athletics, for athletics at a school to do that, because if you want to go back, it's hard to go back. Now, back in 2000, SLES took over in 11, and we were Division II. And a couple of years later, Derek Morrell got us back into Division I. And it is very, very difficult to climb back into that. And I think it's hard for these schools to compete, especially with NIL, with the transfer portal. I mean, all of their good players are just picked. They're picked and chosen by all the Power Four schools.
1: Right.
0: And you coach somebody up and you lose the player immediately because you can't afford to pay him. And, you know, that's the reasoning for it. I'm sure it's got to be financial.
1: Well,
0: but
1: in saying that,
0: I think it's a mistake. I think right. The whole NIL and transfer portal situation has to be more than tweaked.
1: Right.
0: Something needs to be done about it. There needs to be a salary cap. There has to be some sort of control over yeah. what's going on with this stuff. I mean, we can talk to Raphael when he comes on in a minute, because I'm sure he is well-versed on it. But what do you think, John?
1: Well, my take is this, is the reason they're bringing this up is when the UL Monroe and Tech and Louisiana Lafayette, it's basically when they play out of their conferences, that's when they get drummed or whatever. You know, every now and then they'll play a close ball game. But they're picking up a check, too. And, you know, Tech comes in to LSU, you know, $500,000, $800,000, whatever they're giving them to help the universe. That's hunky-dory, great for them. But when they step into play, you know, they're capable of playing against the, you know, James Madisons and the Coastal Carolinas, you know, East Carolina. They do pretty doggone well against those schools for whatever conference they're in. And I can understand just stay with that, and that's ideal for them. But, you know, financially down the road, you have to look at it. You know, that money that they get from LSU is going to run out. It's going to whatever it's going to be. You got to pay other right. you know, your other sports has got to – they basically – the other sports are living off of the money from the football program. I don't want to see them go down. If anybody's going to go down, I think UL Monroe would be the one that has to go down. I think Tech's capable of hanging in there, and I think, you know, Lafayette has proven it can hang up in there. But I don't handle the money part of it. But you are right about one thing: they have got to. I know you know as well as I do. Even if they go down and say, "Okay, here's the NIL. This is what it's going to be." There's going to be teams that's going to and universities that's going to, you know, under the table, back to underneath the table. So if there's your max is $30 million for NIL to pay your play. It'll be 50 with all the underneath table stuff, and you know you got to control it some way somehow, because it is ridiculous. And what you got to do is
0: like doing it was under the table.
1: That it was easiest because they wasn't paying this much. You know, I got paid. Look, I got paid under the table. I was well off. I got a new car every year, and money was sent to me, but not like what they're making now. Like, you know, I'll talk about it all you want, but it's not like money now. And the ones that lie to you and say, "I ain't got nothing." Yeah, right. You ain't got nothing, but where'd you get that brand new car? I mean, I had, you know, brand new suits and stuff before I even went to a college. Things were given to me to enhance me to go to that college, but that's cheating. And we all know that everybody did it to a certain level. But now it's
0: LSU
1: up.
0: Didn't do it.
1: Whatever. I can tell you what LSU offered me. But the issues are this. They have got to control this because it's getting way out of hand.
0: Yeah.
1: And you're punishing a bunch. There's only 15, 20 schools in the big boys, you know, the Power Four. 15, 20 of those guys are going to compete every year for the national championship. You're not going to have anybody past that. You got a top 25 for ratings. You're only going to take 12 to 15 teams that are worth. Go ahead.
0: You can even see that Indiana has dropped off from what they were last year.
1: A little bit, yes, yes.
0: They're squeaking by.
1: They're not.

0: playing anybody.
1: It's
0: really.
1: Going to be another a new national champion like every year, yeah. which I guess is what you want. But it's just, you know, it's like UNO over the years. They've had to go play all of these major, major Power Five, Power whatever it is now in basketball, powers over the years on the road before the season even starts. So they get their heads kicked in. And they're 0-10 by the time the season starts, but they have to do it because they get $100,000 a game
0: right.
1: to go do it. I think the smaller schools get $1 million to come play at LSU. But I mean, it's a mess. And I mean, somehow they've got to do something to make this more even.
0: Yeah.
1: And to for these group of six schools to be able to compete. Because it's not fair.
0: Hey, Scott, we got Mr. Raphael on the line. If you want to let him chime in, yeah, he can give us all his in depth. What's up, Mr. Raphael? Let's hear it, baby. Talk to us about. We want to hear what you think about Louisiana Tech, UL Lafayette, and UL Monroe possibly getting knocked down to the FCS division. What's your take on that?
2: It wouldn't shock me just because the way how college football is the path is going. But at the same time, let's just do it. Let's just separate it. Let's just make a Power Six and then everyone else either make a separate conference and all that. So then the travel won't be as long. And then if you do make a separate Power Six, you don't play anybody else out there. You only play Power Six teams. So then you don't have to worry about the travel for, let's say, La Tech in Louisiana. You're only traveling to, let's say, games around your area. That's the only way it's going to survive.
1: In the South.
2: Because it's not going to survive right now just because of the way it's formatted. I mean, unless these schools start giving $1 million or to start playing. But what I understood, if they separated the conference of Power Six, you cannot play these FCS schools anymore, and if you do play them, it does not count on your record. They'll be just exhibition games.
0: And you know, the only conferences that can travel and do this is all the group of four. I get the Power Four because they make all the money. I mean, look at the ACC coast to coast, and you don't have that at Sun Belt Conference and the Southern Conference, things like that. You play within your areas, so it helps you save cost-wise of traveling. But, like, when I was in the Southern Conference watching my nephew play at Nichols, they had a playoff game all the way up in Washington. I mean, and then had another year, it was a playoff game in North Dakota. I mean, come on, that's just ridiculous. But it is what it is, but you get in the playoffs. But nowadays, you look at these teams, and you don't see the FCS schools playing coast to coast and in certain conferences like you have the ACC and
1: Big Ten,
0: the Big Ten, yeah, they're all over.
1: That's out of control.
0: But they can afford that.
1: The ACC playing in California. I mean, it's so bamboozled right now because you've got USC in the Big Ten and they've got to travel to. College,
0: Rutgers, New Jersey, or something.
1: Rutgers,
0: like that.
1: Or
0: Maryland. But it's a big difference, Scott, than the FCS. You know, the FBS.
1: I get it.
0: Big boys got the money. They got the big money. But the FCS people, they need the money. Raphael, you can vouch for this. I mean, Nichols went to Kansas. They beat Kansas for $500,000. That's what Kansas gave them to get beat by Nichols State. That money helps them. But that money's not going to last much longer because. You might play another team to give you another $300,000. So your three out-of-conference games like Nichols would play might have net him $1 million. Well, that $1 million goes a long way.
1: In.
0: Yeah, they get busted. But that goes a long way with helping them financially. But you look at the Louisiana Techs and stuff, they in the UL Lafayette and Monroe, that's just – Monroe's a bad football team, guys.
1: UL Lafayette's got money.
0: Yeah. And so does Tech. Yeah, Tech's got some money, but I guess the people in Louisiana don't think that they're making enough money that for them to have to spill the beans.
1: UL Monroe might be the worst team in the country this year.
0: Oh, they have been pretty bad.
1: They're really, really bad. But how does Tulane compete? Tulane's got some money.
0: Yeah.
1: They got some money, but most of the students that go to Tulane – are from up north. So when they graduate, they go back up north with their education.
0: Well, you still can send a check for being back up north.
1: You can, but do you? I mean, you don't see them at the ball games.
0: Well, you don't see nobody.
1: That's why Tulane doesn't, they have a hard time filling up the stadium because most of their graduates are from the Northeast, I would think. You know, and I think that's part
2: that's
1: of the
2: lot,
1: problem.
2: But that's a lot of, there's a lot of schools like that. I mean, I'll use a perfect example here at the Boots. I mean, I don't know how many friends I have who didn't even go to LSU, and they're LSU fans that don't even support the school that they went to. So you can't just pinpoint Tulane. That's everywhere.
1: Why are you picking on LSU? Hey. You don't think that happens at Alabama and Florida and everywhere else?
2: I just use that for an example.
1: Of course you do.
2: My sister's the same way. When she was going to Arizona State, she was an Indiana grad, but now all of a sudden Indiana's winning both basketball and football. Now she switched. So I think a lot of that has to do with it. People just don't stick with their schools. They either, you know, I got my education and now I'm living somewhere else and I'm going to be a fan of somebody else.
0: Hey, guys, did you know that tonight's game, Penn State and Northwestern, into this conversation we're having, Northwestern is opening up their new stadium, right? That is 35,000. You're in the Big Ten, and your stadium is going to be 35,000. That's it. That's it. That's same size, what, LSU's 35? Same size. They're the Big Ten Conference, Northwestern, sort of like a Tulane school and a Georgia Tech school and of educational. And 35,000, and you're playing Big Ten football. But you built your brand new stadium opening tonight for 35,000 fans compared to, you know, LSU, 108.
1: Well,
0: I mean, geez.
1: I know that Northwestern has land issues.
2: Yes.
1: You know, I've been up there. I've been to the stadium. I've been there for a basketball game, and it's a beautiful university, but it's pretty tight. So, I mean, they probably... Did they build their new stadium in the same spot the old stadium was, Raphael?
2: Kind of, because their baseball stadium that they built right next to the football stadium is beautiful. It is nice. It's better than any AAA baseball stadium that they did, and their softball field. So it's kind of, I think it's adjacent to the old football stadium, but they upgraded their softball field and their baseball field at the same time.
0: They built
1: Why would
0: the
1: they do new, that? You know,
0: the
1: they,
0: new
1: you know
0: Scotty.
1: How hard it is, you know how hard it is for teams up north to compete in baseball.
0: Yeah, but their new stadium that they built is from scratch. I mean, they didn't they didn't redesign the old. They went from ground level and redid every. And I was listening to the guy this morning who the name's after. It's Ryan Stadium, Pat Ryan, I believe it was, and he was explaining to everything. How and it sounds phenomenal what it's going to be like, but you're right. They did make the comment in regards to the land. They couldn't. I mean, they could have probably went a little bigger. He said, but why? You know, if you're only going to collect, because you know, even at Northwestern playing the Ohio State, you know, those people aren't going to their games. They get whatever they can get to it. But it's a shame when you're in a Big Ten and you're looking at a stadium that seats 35,000.
2: Yeah, but what would you rather see on TV when you're watching a game, a sold out or a 100,000 seat stadium and it's not sold out?
0: Well, I don't know where you go at.
2: I totally understand why they didn't make a big stadium. No one was going to go there. I mean, yeah, why would you want to have all that empty space there just absent? Because you're not going to do concerts. I know, don't forget, a lot of these big stadiums, including LSU, they have big concerts there as well. No one, Taylor Swift is not going to Northwestern.
0: Oh, I agree.
2: To perform a concert.
1: Did they spend $850 million on the stadium?
0: Well, they spent some money. I don't know exactly the number they did.
2: I don't know exactly how much.
0: That sounds like a too big of a number for that.
1: Lenny just sent me $850 million.
0: Wow.
1: And for what? I mean, I know, but they've got money. Their graduates have money. And, by the way, I like Northwestern tonight, by the way.
2: So do I, but the scary part is everyone I talk to likes the
0: Penn
2: same
0: State.
2: Thing. So when everyone else is on the same boat, I usually jump off. So I already have +3 already on it, but – I'll be watching it and maybe live betting it to see how Penn State comes out. Because what's Penn State's mentality going to be? That's a horrible, horrible loss that they had. Everyone, but Northwestern lost to Indiana. They hung around against Indiana. They were 20-point underdogs and lost by single digits. So I think the mentality of Northwestern is probably pretty high. Saying, hey, you know what? We hung around from the national champions and gave them a game. Now we're opening up a brand new stadium in front of our home crowd.
1: Mm. Yeah, I feel good about Northwestern tonight. But then again, what does it matter what I feel good about?
0: True. Nobody's listening to you. Hey, Raphael, what about the first game tonight? Pittsburgh at Virginia Tech. That's like a three-point.
1: I like
2: two and
1: Tech.
2: A half. I'm really high on Tech. I mean, they just bought into the new head coach, the new schemes that they're doing. Metallica's going to be blaring loud, and I think the fans are going to be really excited. I like
1: Metallica.
0: No, the song they play. That's what they run out to, not the band.
1: Right? Okay.
2: Yeah, they come out to Enter Sandman every
0: year.
2: Yes,
0: indeed. Awesome. So,
2: I think Blacksburg's going to be rocking. I like Vitek tonight.
0: Oh, that means every time you...
1: I'm going
0: with the other team because Raphael likes one.
1: Raphael tells us to pick another team because he works for the gambling services.
2: Last week I said bet the Oregon-USC game over, and I think they're still scoring.
1: Yeah, you're right. I didn't hear that part.
0: With the backup quarterback.
2: What was that?
1: I don't remember you telling us.
0: Yeah, that was a good game last night going over at Tulsa, North Texas. Woo, that's a point scored in that one.
1: So, guys, what is the answer to NIL? I guess we don't have
2: Thursday night football went over. I mean, that one got bet all the way down to 37.5, and the Browns and Steelers put on an offensive explosion in the second quarter and the fourth quarter.
0: Hey, Raphael, you heard Scott's wondering what can...
1: I'm still worried about NIL.
0: Yeah, what's your take on the NIL? I mean, what needs to be done, which probably ain't going to be done, but something has to be done. What do you think might be done?
2: I think what happened this week with the Senate passing, bill that went through now, and now I heard that the Senate's probably going to come back and try to see if they can pass it again through the House now before they go on to a winter break. I think that's going to start a chain reaction. So I think college football is heading to some changes. I'm not saying changes is coming quick.
0: Mm-hmm.
2: But I think if that gets passed already by the Senate and the House passes it, which I'm hearing it will, then I think that's some huge, huge changes is going on, and I think that's a chain reaction that's going to cause.
1: And that should benefit Group of Six schools, right?
2: Yes, but I think it's going to – like I know one of the major ones, like, hey, if you sign an NIL deal and you go to another school, you have to give that money back. You can't
0: accept it. And they said you only can get one move, and that's it. You know, NIL, if you play at Ole Miss and you decide to go to LSU, that's it. You can't go from LSU to Texas.
1: Why would you want to?
0: Well, true. Why would you want to leave Ole Miss to go to LSU?
1: You know, I got to tell you, John, I was impressed with Ole Miss, man. I was wondering, why would anybody want to leave here? But
0: it's about the money now. These kids go out to the money, so they're just shopping themselves around. Raphael, correct me if I'm wrong. Most of the high-end guys, they do well here, then they're going to go there, and they get well there, they do well there, then they're going to go here. It goes $2 million, you know, $3 million, $6 million. They're jumping through loops until they stop this. You know, I remember when I was back, and I did think of a short period of time of, you know, transferring, you know, I'd have to sit out a year. I went, oh, that ain't happening. So, you know, that's what they talk about now. One move and that's it.
1: Raphael's got another show.
2: I missed the transfer day.
0: Yeah.
1: You're listening to 106.7 The Ticket with the Chef and the QB, Scott Craig and John Forcade. We will be right back with Graf.
0: Thank you, Raphael.
1: The voice of the Pelicans. Thank you, Raphael.
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4: You're back with The Chef and the QB. Chef Scott Craig and quarterback John Forcade. Did I just say Scott? I did say Scott Craig. Yeah, man, the NIL question, John, is, you know, forever. I like Northwestern tonight, bro.
5: Do you? I mean, all the hoopla, that's probably the only reason why I would think about it, all that. But the momentum, but boy, Penn State's got a real good team, you know. It ain't Ohio State, you know, caliber team, or I would say maybe Indiana, they're more related to that. But they got a pretty good ball. Look, they should have beat Wisconsin, and what happened in that game is, you know, that's...
4: Yes, and that definitely hurt me.
5: Yeah. You don't want it. A big parlay. But
4: huge parlay, them and Louisville.
5: It's a tough game to look at tonight, man. That grand opening in a new stadium and this, that, and the other. But I just think Penn State's a better team.
4: Yeah, they spent $850 million on that stadium at Northwestern.
5: Well, I think it came out the state or the city. I think it came if some of it did, maybe. But I believe a lot of it came out of the family's company's money or whatever.
4: Oh, I'm sure. I don't remember how much Tulane spent on Uelman, but how big's Uelman? 30,000?
5: It's 35,000 at Uelman. And it's a shame. You're right. They don't pack that stadium. It's, man, what a great place to go watch a football game. There's not a bad seat in the house there. Something on the weekend. You got a decent program. I'm not worried about the program. I mean, you got a decent event. They're putting a good product on the field to play. Yeah, I mean.
4: They only spent $80
5: million. $80 million on Tulane Stadium? Well, I want you to look at this stadium tonight, and then I want you to look at, I saw the pictures.
4: Crazy,
5: of it.
4: Man.
5: Wait to see the picture in the stadium tonight compared to Tulane Stadium. You'll see why. But I mean, they could have said I spent $300 billion instead of 80, and still would have been better than Tulane's. But hey, that's, they throwing their money away, and I'm sure somebody donated or got money somehow. I just can't see some man and his company coming up with $850 million.
4: Wow. Today's show sponsored by Katie's Restaurant, Francesca Deli. And I mentioned the other sponsors earlier.
5: Also,
4: our next guest is Mr. Tulane.
5: Ooh.
4: Now he's Mr. Pels. But Todd Graffanini is another one of the sports figures in this city that is incredibly knowledgeable. You can ask him just about anything local sports, and he's just a super bright guy.
5: He knows a lot. That's a fact. We've known.
4: I mean,
5: Todd
4: Gus
5: a
4: knows
5: time.
4: A lot, but Graf is actually smarter than Gus.
5: Well, look, I think Carver is smarter than Gus. Come on, you know?
4: Yeah, quite possibly. Carver is smarter.
5: Well, he's got Gus's blood, but it's all coming from Anna. Well,
4: look, Connor, our son, is smarter than me, and my wife's definitely smarter than me. She's the one running the computer today because I don't even know how to turn a computer on. Yeah. I'm learning though.
5: You're on the road. You're on an assignment right now, so you know.
4: I'm on assignment.
5: The station sent you out for an assignment.
4: I'm on an assignment with my beautiful wife.
5: Okay, I think we have Mr. Todd on right now.
4: We got Todd. Hey, welcome, Todd Graffanini, the Graff, former voice of the Tulane Green Wave, and now the voice of your New Orleans Pelicans. Welcome, my friend. What's happening?
6: Thanks, guys. I'm actually sitting in the carpool line here waiting for my daughter to come out, and a monsoon just blew through here in the bywaters.
5: Bywaters, okay.
4: We've had some weather over here in Florida too. I went on a walk this morning and got stuck, But yeah. It's
6: but anyway,
4: so
6: it's cleared
4: weekend.
6: Up now, so just wait for the next round, I guess.
5: Well, it's supposed to rain from here to like Tuesday, but the bad weather's coming tomorrow and Sunday is what they say. But you know, they just give you a little
4: Tuesday
5: appetite.
4: Really,
5: nobody.
6: I told my daughter, she's on a dance team at the school she's at, and they have a game tonight, and I said, I hope you got a rain jacket. Daddy will not be in attendance for that one.
5: Mm.
4: So Graf, I am the consummate optimist, and I'm very, very, you know, of course I was optimistic last year about the Pelicans, but I'm very optimistic this year about this team. I think this team has the talent, and now I really believe we have a coach that knows what he's doing, that can bring the talent together. And I know you probably agree with that, but do you feel like as good as I do about this team, like a 40-win team?
6: Well, I can tell you this right now, Chef Scotty. I feel a lot better than when I did a year ago at this time, and the reason is very simple. You know, coaches, whatever. The fact of the matter is that a year ago when we started camp, and by the way, we're 4 days in now, they had a training camp practice on Tuesday. They had two on Wednesday. They had one yesterday and two more today. And we'll have an open practice at St. Aug tomorrow. That's not open to the general public, but just for, you know, season ticket holders and friends and family. But a year ago at this time, four of their, you know, who we would find out would be very integral parts to this team were not available. And that's DeJounte Murray, Herb Jones, Trey Murphy, and Derek Queen. Now, again, we didn't know what Derek Queen was going to be at the time, but yeah, remember, Derek Queen had no training camp, had no preseason. The first time he took the actual court was a couple of days before we opened the season in Memphis last year. So when you really think about it, what Derek Queen did was pretty remarkable. Coming out with, again, no practice whatsoever.
4: I didn't realize that.
6: Yeah. Well, that's what I get, you know, that's why I get paid the big bucks, Chef Scotty, to inform people that...
5: well, hey, Todd, inform us, why didn't he get all this? What was the reasoning behind it?
6: Well, he got hurt in Summer League, John.
5: Okay.
6: He had to have surgery on his wrist.
4: I remember that.
5: Summer League, you mean like that Vegas deal?
6: Yes.
5: Why did he even do that?
6: Well, he's a draft pick. I mean, usually your first-round draft picks are going to play in the
5: right,
6: summer.
5: Well... When guys get hurt,
6: as a matter of fact,
4: so Graf, what you're saying is
6: summer league.
4: He's
6: anyway,
4: a better player this year than he was.
6: That's when Queen got hurt. So, but again, you know, this year was the first time, and I'm starting my eighth year, that everybody was accounted for starting into camp. You know, we've got 21 guys on the training camp roster, and they're all here. They're all available and practicing. And just this entire week, and again, I'm knocking on my forehead, everybody's still out there. So that's a good thing. The best ability is availability, as
4: of course, you guys
6: well know.
5: Yep.
6: And we have been severely lacking in that department for a very long time. So I think, yes, with the new staff and a fully healthy and whole roster, now again, it's nearly impossible to keep a healthy and whole roster during the, you know, crux of an NBA season, but as much as you can, the pieces are there. And the thing about it is, you know, this is a relatively young roster, even though you've got a 19-year veteran, DeAndre Jordan, who John DeShazer has affectionately deemed the tote, not the goat, the tote, the teammate of all time. So we're going to call DeAndre Jordan the tote as long as he's a Pelican. But, you know, he's 38 years old. You take that out of the mix, you know, this is a relatively young team. We're the ninth youngest team in the league. And that's with DeAndre Jordan.
4: With Jordan.
6: So you've got that's a lot good thing. Of guys.
4: That's how Oklahoma City was built.
6: But you're right. But you're experienced. You've got a lot of guys that have played a lot of NBA years that are relatively young. So that's a good thing. And hopefully the new coach, and look, Jamal Mosley went all over the country in the offseason. You know, guys, you know, a lot of guys work out, do their offseason workouts in other places. Some stay here and some go to different cities. And Jamal Mosley made it a point to go to each and every city where guys were working out and get to know him a little bit better. And everybody who has come in, and when you talk to all these players for media day, and then you talk to them individually after these training camp practices, the words that you hear more often than any are buy-in. These guys are buying into what Jamal Mosley has been preaching since he's become the head coach. And he's on top of that, Mosley gets involved in the practices himself. I mean, he's in good enough shape where he can get out there and mix it up on the court a little bit. And the players love that stuff. So, you know, we're going to see. Look, it's hard to believe, guys. We're getting on a plane on Monday. We got a preseason game on Tuesday night in Tulsa.
4: That's great. Graf, how do you foresee them using Zion and Queen together?
6: That's a great question. We're going to find out because, look, I've gone over lineups, you know, with my colleagues, and you think about it, you could have a legitimate scenario where this is the other thing, guys. This is the deepest team, and it's not even close since I've been with the Pelicans. You could legitimately put out 12, 13 guys that have a lot of NBA experience. I think Jamal Mosley's biggest, I'm trying to think of the right word, it's not a problem per se, but his biggest issue is going to be what combinations he's going to use, because he's got a lot of options, a lot of options. There's a scenario where you could have Jeremiah Fears, Derek Queen, Benedict Mathurin, who you just got, come off the bench. You could have Sadiq Bey come off the bench. Wow. It's just depending on how they want to do it. Again, those are big. Sadiq Bey, in my mind, was the team's MVP last year.
4: There's no
6: question. We won 26 games. If Sadiq Bey wouldn't have performed the way he did, we might have won half those games. I just, you know, you're not supposed to play favorites in this league, but Sadiq Bey is one of my absolute favorite players.
4: Graf, what's your starting lineup? Me
6: right now, and again, we've gone over this, it's going to be, again, this is just me saying, I have no clue how it's going to shake out. But it would be DeJounte Murray, Herb Jones, Sadiq Bey, Zion Williamson, and Eve Mesey. That's
4: a strong lineup.
6: That's my starting five. And then you're talking about having Fears come off the bench, you've got Carlo Matkovich and Bryce McGowan's and Queen. Again, I'm not even saying Derek Queen.
4: I know.
6: Have them come off the bench. So, again, you're going to go 10, 11, 12 deep this year. You just hope that they all stay available.
4: If they're available, how can this team not win?
6: Believe me, guys, it's got to start on the defensive end. We have been, and I'm
4: horrendous.
6: Putting this, I was going to be a little kinder than that, but yeah, when you're 30th and 31st and 29th in defensive categories across the board, that is not good. And no. Jamal Mosley won games in Orlando with a below average offense because he was holding teams to 90 and 95 points night in and night out. If you look at the Orlando teams over the last few years and you talk about how much the 3-point shot is such a major factor in the NBA game, and it is. I could point to examples in the last couple of years where the Orlando Magic was dead last, and they were dead last in 3-point makes and three-point attempts per game. Yet they won because teams weren't scoring on them. So if you have a bad night offensively, it's a little tough to overcome. But if you're playing solid defense each and every night like that, you're going to give yourself a chance to win every ball game that you're in. Now, the offensive, you know, the players in the NBA are really, really good. It's impossible to stop everybody every night. But if you can do it 8 out of 10, 7 out of 10 games you play and give yourself a chance, then, yeah, you're going to win some games. So, look, I'm really excited. You know, we're 0-0. We're way under the radar. There's no respect nationally, but everybody in that building believes that they can win, and we're going to see.
4: So do I, especially after just talking to you, man. I feel really good.
5: Okay, guys, Gus.
4: And that's a rarity listening to Todd.
5: Todd, I'm sorry. I know we're talking about the Pels. That's great and everything, but I want to know your take on the Saints because you are a doggone big fan of the Saints. What do you think Monday night's game is going to look like?
6: Well, guys, I mean, I don't like saying this stuff publicly, but I can't watch the game Monday night. I'm going to be in Tulsa, and
5: you want us to text you everything?
6: No, okay. I will turn my phone off. I cannot. I hate the Falcons so much.
4: Yeah, I do too.
6: It's basically, I get angry. I get too angry watching a Saints-Falcons game, and it's unhealthy. It's unhealthy for me. If the Falcons get a first down, I get livid. I start yelling and screaming.
4: Got to watch a game with Todd someday.
6: It's just not a healthy place to be.
5: Doc, they got doctors for that. You can go see a doctor.
6: Yeah, well, look, my wife's a psychiatrist. She's seen
5: it. So, in other words, she can't help you.
6: But again, I'm gonna be in Tulsa alone with
4: living
6: my
4: on
6: thoughts.
4: Tulsa time.
6: And I can't do it. I cannot do it. And I know how important that game is because it's a big game.
5: It is.
6: It's a division game. Everybody's 1-2. I mean, this is the difference between being in first place in the NFC South with a game in hand in your division. This is the first division game that the Saints have played. So if you can get one, and I know the emotion's going to be sky high, but I heard you earlier, Chef Scotty, and you're exactly right. It is so different than what it was in 2006 because everybody who was in that building and the players also lived it.
4: Yeah.
6: They lived it.
4: These guys didn't live that. We did.
6: Once the ball goes up in the air, all of that's out the window. All of that's out of the window. The bottom line is, are you going to be able to stop Bijan Robinson? Period.
4: No.
6: End of discussion.
4: Not with the injuries we've had.
6: I would give it to him 50 times.
4: Yeah, and I would too.
6: Garris to stop him. That's going to be the key. Can you stop him? Because he's the best running back in the league.
4: They couldn't stop Gibbs.
6: I think the Saints offense is just fine.
5: Yep.
6: I think we're going to score. I really do. Can you stop Atlanta's running game? That's the key. But I'm not going to know because I ain't going to watch it.
5: There you go. Well,
4: Todd, thank you, buddy, for being on today with us, my friend.
5: Good luck in Tulsa.
6: I'll put my phone on and I'll find out.
5: Oh, I'm going to send you some texts.
4: I'm going to send you texts anyway.
6: I won't get them, Brigade.
5: You'll get them after you get home.
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2: All right, we are back. Chef Scott Craig and quarterback John Forcade. We are keeping the seat warm for our dear friend Eric Asher. He comes on at 4 o'clock with guests Mike Fezzand of Fezzand on Sports, Falcons beat writer Josh Kendall of The Athletic, and Glenn Gilbo of Tiger Rag and Tiger Rag Radio. So he will be covering the Saints and Falcons, the Tigers. I'm sure he'll say something about the Pels, because I have to thank Todd for coming on today, because
3: he's going to be a busy man.
2: He really is. Yep. And we really got some insight of what's going on with the Pels. And I'm telling you, man, I am excited about the Pelicans.
3: Man, he's just rattling off some names that sounded like, you know, the guys that are going to do well. I'm going to tell you right now, I'm excited. I'm not a big basketball guy, but just, you know, the way listening to what Todd's saying, because he knows it better than we do from a standpoint of knowing the players. And I didn't notice that. I mean, I noticed that he's differently from the years past. And so, yes, I'm looking forward to seeing. I like that lineup. Like what he said, we got 5, 6, 7 guys that come off the bench and be starters. That's great to hear.
2: You know, Todd is a super emotional guy.
3: Oh, is he?
2: He loves his teams.
3: Yes, he does.
2: And when he doesn't like a team, he doesn't like LSU, he doesn't like the Falcons. I can tell you that. I mean, he is Tulane through and through.
3: Yep.
2: I like them all. I like LSU and O, UNO. I like Tulane. I like LSU. But I went to school at LSU and UNO. So, you know, it's just he's outstanding at what he does. He's so much fun. If you ever don't want to watch the game and just listen to Todd, it's hysterical. He and DeShazer are hysterical. And, I mean, Todd just calls it like it is, and he wears his pride on his sleeve. He loves his teams. And we have to go to one more little break. You're listening to Jeff Scott and John Forcade on 106.7 The Ticket. Don't forget, tonight we have the John Curtis Patriots at Francesca Deli. Katie's, we've got tons of awesome specials. It's also Seafood Friday at Francesca. And we always have tons of seafood at Katie's. So we will be right back with our final thoughts. Thanks for listening.
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0: Stay with us tonight for the best in high school football coverage. It's the 32nd year of Ken Trahan's original prep football report, starting with Countdown to the Original at 6. 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
1: Hey, we're back for just another minute. I want to thank all of our guests today. Gus Cattingill, Juliet Marino, Rafael Esparza, and Todd Graffinini. And remember, Eric Asher is next with Mike Fazand and Glenn Gilbo and some guy from The Athletic out of Atlanta. Who cares? But anyway, no, I'm kidding. So Eric's going to have a great show talking a lot about the Saints. And got the Tigers playing McNeese tomorrow. We've got the Saints playing the Falcons in the Dome Monday night. Tonight, we have John Curtis at Francesca Deli. And on Crescent City Sports YouTube, watch the Jesuit Blue Jays and the Holy Cross Tigers. I want to say Ken Berthelot is calling that game. I think he may be the great Ken Berthelot. And remember, Katie's tonight. Come join us for dinner or come over to the deli if you went to John Curtis, or if not, and come enjoy some of our great grub. And I thank you. John thanks you for listening. We will talk to you next week, next Friday from 2 to 4 on 106.7 The Ticket for the Chef and the QB. Later, John.
0: Thanks for joining us for the Chef and the QB here on 106.7 The Ticket. Join Scott Craig and John Forcade again next week to get ready for the football weekend. But don't go anywhere. There's still 8 more hours of football to go on this Friday. Inside New Orleans with Eric Asher is next, followed by the most complete coverage of high school football in Louisiana on Ken Trahan's original prep football report. It's all right here on 106.7 The Ticket.

New Orleans. It's time for the man who tells it like it is. You want opinions? He's got them. You want information? He's got it. You want a host who is New Orleans? You found him. Eric X.

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0: 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And this week we feature Garland Gillen of Fox 8 Sports and Brett Martell of the Associated Press. We broke down Saints, LSU, Tulane, Pelicans. We talked about the Dome coming. Outstanding show. Hope you get a chance to check it out. That's the award-winning Inside New Orleans Sports. Set your DVR. You'll never miss the program. On our show today, Mike Vizana, Vizana on Football, Vizana on Sports, will join us in his normal time, 4:15. We will head up to Atlanta and talk to Josh Kendall of The Athletic. He is the beat writer for the Atlanta Falcons. That'll happen at 5:15. And then at 5:35, we finish off our Friday like we always do. Glenn Gilbo, Tiger Rag, Tiger Rag Radio, and of course, author of Everything Matters in Baseball, the Skip Bertman Story, will join us at 5:35. So a lot to get into. Hope you guys are getting ready for a great weekend here in New Orleans. It's supposed to be, kind of rainy. We'll see how it goes. Whether it's going to be a washout or not. Next week, finally, a cool breeze. Finally, a cool breeze in New Orleans. And I know we all can't wait for that. All right, Saints played Monday night on nationally televised game on Monday Night Football. And the Friday injury list is out for the Saints. Julian Blackman, full participation today. So that's awesome with the calf. He was limited on Thursday. Barrion Brown, hamstring, limited participation yesterday and today. Now, remember, last week he didn't practice at all. So that's good news there. They desperately need him when it comes to the return game. I mean, you saw the difference between Price last week, and I think Miller had a kickoff return, and then what Barrion Brown did and his game-breaking ability. So hopefully he can get back and get back quickly. Again, a hamstring, you have to kind of take your time with it, so we'll see how this plays out. Caden Ellis, calf injury, did not participate yesterday or today. That is not good news. Martin Emerson, shoulder, full participation for the last 2 days. Noah Fant, limited participation yesterday and today with an abdomen injury. Gottschall did not participate today. Again, it's not injury-related. It's his Veterans Day off, if I'm not mistaken. And then Granderson, ankle, did not participate either yesterday or today. Anthony Jennings, knee, did not participate today or yesterday. Christian Miller, toe, still dealing with that toe. They have not said whether that's a turf toe or not, but he did not participate. I'm sorry, he was limited participation today and yesterday, so that's good news there. And then finally, Pete Werner, shoulder, did not participate. So your two starting linebackers did not participate today. Linebacker in Carl Granderson. Anthony Jennings comes off the bench. Noah Fant is again, you could say, your second tight end, limited participation. And, of course, we talked about Blackman being full participation. So that's great. Now, they got some time. It's Monday, right? Okay, so we got some time to see, again, how this is going to play out. I will say this right now. The Falcons have 5 players on their injury list, all were limited, and they should be able to go on Sunday, with the exception of Juwan Taylor, who is, again, not injury-related, did not participate today. So we'll see how that plays out. So, again, Saints taking on the Falcons. That is again, the anniversary of the Dome coming on Monday night. And, it's supposed to be spectacular between, again, the pregame entertainment, what's happening at halftime with all the New Orleans entertainment. Obviously, again, Steve Gleason will be there. The Roach will be there as well. Curtis DeRoach, again, who DeRoach, again, recovered the fumble in the end zone, the block punt, pardon me. And then, of course, the Falcons and Saints play, and it's a huge game for the New Orleans Saints, especially after what happened last week. I mean, you definitely, again, for the first 3 quarters, had that game in hand with the Las Vegas Raiders, and you let it slip away. Self-inflicted wounds all game long. Those mistakes cost the Saints, especially in the fourth quarter, with 4 consecutive turnovers. And Atlanta, we know what Atlanta's all about. Atlanta is Bijan Robinson, Bijan Robinson, Bijan Robinson. And he is, to me, again, I would consider the best back in the NFL. And if he's not, it doesn't take time, doesn't much time to call the roll, as Bum Phillips used to say. Drake London is an outstanding wide receiver and a game breaker for them. You know, they got John, they got Dotson, again, who was with Washington and Philly. Zacharias, again, is another guy that is one of their starting wide receivers. But everything evolves around what Bijan Robinson can do. He is, again, the leader in rushing in the NFL right now. The Falcons are the second leading rushing team in the NFL. The Saints are 27th against the run. So you know what's coming on Monday. That's going to be a heavy dose of Bijan Robinson. And if Staley's defense can stop him, then you put Penix in a passing situation. One thing about Penix is he's looked good at times. He's hot and cold. But if you put a lot of pressure on him and you start getting to him, give some hits, again, he will fold on you. As far as the Saints go, they've got to protect Tyler Shuck. They've got to figure out what's going to happen on that left side with Awesome Richards and how they're going to help him from collapsing like he did last week and really causing this situation where, again, we saw the Saints with back-to-back turnovers with Shuck again with the strip sack and then getting hit as he was throwing the football. I mean, it's just a comedy of errors toward the end of the game. They have to come in ready to play on Monday. This is a division game. This is a winnable game. We talked about, again, when we looked at this schedule, that the Vegas Falcons and Vikings games were winnable games. They've already lost that game, but again, they did beat the Ravens. I didn't think they would beat the Ravens. So we'll see again how this plays out. But look, it's the Falcons, and you know the Falcons are coming to town. They're going to bring their crowds. They're going to be in the dome. And again, for Saints fans, this is a huge. It's a huge game because of again the remembrance of the dome coming and the opening of the dome and the aftermath of the largest man-made disaster in the history of this country. The failure of the federal levee systems after Hurricane Katrina, which caused, again, a total destruction of our city and the metropolitan area, especially, again, the East, Chalmette, St. Bernard Parish, and of course, we know what the dome looked like in tatters after Katrina. So it's a big night for New Orleans, a big night for those of us who, again, went through Katrina and had to rebuild. It's a big night for the New Orleans Saints as a franchise. Now, these players, and a lot of them, again, have no idea what went down during that time, but hopefully they'll be motivated enough to understand what this means to New Orleans on Monday and come out and give their best effort. And that means beating the Atlanta Falcons and then becoming, again, at that point, the leader in the South. So this is a big game for a lot of reasons. All right, with that said, let's head to the guest line. Join us on our program now. 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All right, the Tigers are back at home again against McNeese. That's a 6:45 kickoff. It's on SEC Network. LSU is 3-1, 1-1 in the SEC. We know that Tulane is on a bye week this week. They are 2-2. Army next week. I'm glad, again, I mentioned this yesterday, and I mentioned it throughout the week. I'm glad they have a week in between where, again, you get a bye week. Most times you want to kind of rest up. In this case, Tulane's got to get ready for the conference. And you have some time now to get ready for Army and, of course, that Army offense. So with that said, again, Tulane with the bye week. And, of course, the Pelicans, their preseason starts next Tuesday in Tulsa, taking on Oklahoma City. Their season opener, Wednesday, October the 21st, against the Pacers in the Smoothie King Center. So here we go, ladies and gentlemen. Football college, high school, and also the pros. Professional basketball starting next week with the NBA here in New Orleans, and then right behind that is going to be college basketball as well, and we'll have a full calendar for you. And, of course, right here on the ticket, you can catch, again, college basketball, high school football, and, of course, all the live sports you can handle, as well as, again, all of our great programming that we have here right on 106.7 The Ticket. All right, do we have Mike? Join us on our program. My lifelong friend does a great job with his podcast and also his blog, Fasano Football, Fasano Sports. Michael Fasan joins us on the program. Mike, how you doing?
1: Eric, my brother, doing great, my man. How are you today?
0: It is Friday. It's been a long week, so I'm glad it is Friday. Still got a lot of work to do over the weekend, but still, yeah, it's Friday, so I'll take it, baby.
1: Yeah, you're right. Friday's Friday. Any Friday's a good Friday.
0: Yeah, that's right, and especially the Good Friday. There you go. Hey, Mike, before we get started, tell the folks about your podcast and how folks can follow you on social media and also the blog as well.
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0: Mike, let's first take a look back at the Saints' loss to the Raiders. Again, 35-27 on Sunday in the Dome, the home opener for the Saints. A game that they controlled for the first three quarters, imploded in the fourth. Your thoughts on the game?
1: I thought it was a hugely disappointing game, the way it ended out of, obviously. But the fact that you had the ball early in the fourth quarter, inside the, I guess around the 30-yard line, well within field goal range, of going up by 8 points. And I think it was a 3rd and 1, Eric, if I'm not mistaken. You line up in the shotgun, you drop back to throw, and the coverage breaks down, and you end up fumbling. And from that point on, it was a whole other ball game. It looked like the Saints got kind of discombobulated. Looked like the Raiders made an adjustment on that side of the ball, that where the sack came from, where Banks was missing, and it didn't look like the Saints were able to fight back or readjust to that, because that kept happening the rest of the game. Because on the interception, he got hit from that left side, and so I think it got into Shuck's head, the pass rush. Now, he could have helped his offensive line out. There were some alleyways or some lanes he could have stepped up in and let the rush go by him, but I think he panicked. And I just think the whole offense panicked. And there we are. I mean, very disappointing. You had a team beat in your home place on the anniversary date of the Dome coming, and you pissed it away. I mean, you had them, and that's going to be that totally wipes out all the good gracious feelings you have by beating Baltimore in Baltimore. And you do a typical Saints: you come home after having a great win on the road and lay an egg in the fourth quarter and blow a significant lead in the second half of a ball game. I don't know if this is ever going to change, Eric. I think this is going to be one of them years. It's going to be up one week, down the next, it looks like.
0: Well, it's a young team. I mean, it really is. I mean, when you think about the major piece of this team right now, especially when you have a quarterback that's only started 12 games, I mean, you're going to have issues. When you bring a guy like Awesome Richards in, who has been a perennial backup, and you're asking him to handle, again, the pass rush of the Las Vegas Raiders, obviously, again, that didn't work. I'm a little surprised that Moore did not adjust quickly, realizing that where the pass rush was coming from, et cetera. I think we'll see a different a setup this week, because I think teams are going to challenge Richards and see if they can, you know. So I mean, I think we'll see tight ends. We'll see again, running backs obviously chipping. But for me, I talked about it earlier in the week. Sean talked about it on one of the shows this week as well. Look, with the Saints, without having Tyson on the field, you have a situation now where, again, you're using two tight ends more. You're using Fant. You're using Johnson. And at times now, you're using Delp, okay? So why not go more two tight ends? Line up one next to Richards. At least give him a little help, right? And then allow that tight end to go out in the pattern, because it looks like when they go four wide, they're now going with two tight ends and two wide receivers with Vele and also Olave. Your thoughts?
1: Yeah, we're gonna have to come up with something in the meantime, waiting for Tyson. And who knows? I mean, is he even close to being back? I know he's out for what? Is it 8 games, Eric? Or 4 games?
0: No, it's 4 games. He can't come back till week 5. So it goes, this is week 4, right? He'll be able to come back from Minnesota if they choose to bring him back and he's ready. Right. Look, we've heard nothing. Okay, and I think you feel the same way I do, with this being a chronic situation with his hamstring. I would not rush him back. I'd rather have him for the back end of the season and healthy, than try to rush him back early.
1: Right, especially now that it looks like, based on a performance against the Raiders, you're not going to have Banks back for the rest of the season, right? He's out for the year.
0: No, he's not. He said there's a possibility he may get back toward the end of the season. He had that, from what I understand, he had that rope surgery on the ankle, which again allows a player to come back a little bit quicker than the previous surgeries that players would have on their ankles and miss the entire season.
1: Well, in the meantime, you don't have a left tackle for a significant amount of period of time.
0: Agreed.
1: And obviously, the guy you replace him with, it's not going to last. I mean, he's good, like you said last week, for a few series, but an entire game, once the defensive line gets a beat on how you're blocking, you know, it's tough. So, and it looks like it's going to be another one of those. I mean, are there anybody else, are there any other players that can get hurt with the Saints? Just a rash of injuries. Your running back's out, the guy you signed in the offseason.
0: Right.
1: They exposed two, you know, I guess promising running backs on the practice squad with injury settlements, and they're gone. And you're coming up against Atlanta, I think is one of the best-rated rushing defenses in the league, if not number one. I know they're up there, at least top five. I don't know. It's going to be It just seems to me like I thought they were further along than what they actually are, and maybe they thought they were too. Until these guys get back on the field healthy, it's going to be one of those deals where you don't know what you get.
0: Mike Vazan on Football Vazan on Sports is with us. I mentioned this earlier this week. ESPN's ranks the offensive line's pass block rate and also run block rate. Through 3 games, the pass block rate for the Saints is 47%. They're ranked 23rd in the NFL. The run block win rate is 39%. They are ranked 28th in the NFL. Now the Falcons, on the other hand, this coming in this week, they're 11th in pass block win rate at 53%, and they're third in win block run rate at 59%. So again, you know the question is going to be for the New Orleans Saints, who again Atlanta second in the league in rushing, and New Orleans is 27th in terms of stopping the rush. Is again, how can you handle Bijan Robinson? And I'm going to be interested to see what Staley does this week. He got caught last week with Cousins. Cousins is a veteran quarterback. He took that bend don't break defense that Staley is playing, and he just dinked and dunked them up and down the field like a surgeon. They weren't the ones that were making the mistakes. The Raiders, it was the Saints that were making mistakes. Again, they were making penalties. They were making mistakes and allowing these drives to continue. This week, obviously, again, the margin of error is small when you start talking about a dynamic back like Robinson, who can catch the ball at the backfield, but also is a downhill runner. And once he, again, if he gets to the second level, like a lot of run backs have done, we saw Gibbs, we saw Henry, right? If he gets to that second level, he is a terror.
1: Oh, no doubt about it. He's a great running back, maybe the best in the league. And, if he's not, you know, top two, top three, right? So Saints got their hands full. This quote unquote softer part of the schedule isn't really turning out to be as soft as we thought it was going to be, with the Raiders, in fact, Falcons and Vikings, and then going to New York. So,
0: I haven't lost faith, Mike. I'm going to tell you right now, I think they're going to beat the Falcons on Monday. Now, Minnesota, we'll see how that plays out. We'll see what their quarterback position looks like. They got a really good defense up in Minnesota. There's no doubt about that, but I think it's a winnable game. And again, you've got Jameis Winston. Who else they're going to bring in, quarterback in the Giants right now? And I think that's a winnable game as well. I mean, look, they beat themselves last week. They had the Raiders beat. So I'm not, again, I'm just going to chalk that up to, again, a young team that has some injuries, that ultimately is going to have to go back to the drawing board here and get refocused. The coaching staff also has to help out here, again, in terms of, again, what they're going to do schematically to be able to protect Chuck, to open up the running lanes for the running backs. And on the defensive side of the ball, Staley can't do, you know, he might be able to do bend, don't break against Penix because he's a younger quarterback, but you better be able to stop the run, which is something the Saints haven't been able to do.
1: Yeah, I mean, and I was worried about Cousins coming into the game last week because he always plays his best ball against the Saints for some reason. Some players are like that. But look, it's Kirk Cousins. I mean, there's a reason why he was on his 15th. He's been in the league.
0: Right.
1: So, I mean, it's not like he's a all-time great.
0: But he's a Saints killer.
1: He's a Saints killer.
0: I think he's on a 3-game winning streak against the Saints right now, Mike. I mean,
1: I think he is. I think the last time.
0: Yeah. He beat him in Atlanta twice last year. Atlanta beat the Saints twice last year. With Cousins at quarterbacks. That's a 3-game winning streak against the Saints. By the way, you were right on point with again your thoughts about the Atlanta defense. The run defense for Atlanta is first in the NFL. Now they are 29th in pass defense. Okay, so again, if the Saints can throw the football and they can protect the quarterback, they should be able to again make hay with a pass. They're 23rd in takeaways. Their scoring defense turns a points allowed right there in the middle of the NFL at 15th. So when you look at where they are, again, they are one of the better run defensive teams, so if not the best in the NFL right now. It's good to see. I think Miller's going to get the majority of the carries, and I'd like to see again ultimately see if again how he performs with Kamara. Hopefully they utilize him in space, and I think Donaldson will get those tough yards for him. It'll be interesting to see if they bring White up or not, or they just go with three running backs on Monday, pardon me.
1: Right. Yeah, I mean, I'm with you. I think they can beat Atlanta. I'm just worried about what's their psyche going to be. Is it once they run into a little adversity, and it's like they flipped the script until the fourth quarter last week when they were notorious for slow starts and then coming back. And this week, and against the Raiders, obviously, that script was flipped. They got a lead. And they had a lead going into the fourth quarter and blew it. So they got to learn how to win on a consistent basis. I don't know. Young, I know they're young, but I'm not young, and I'm tired of.
0: They're not worried about how old you are, man.
1: And just getting close, man. And moral victories mean absolutely nothing to me. You know, make the 2-point conversion against the Lions. You know,
0: right.
1: Don't collapse in the fourth quarter against the Raiders. I mean, it's that close to being 3-0 right now.
0: Yeah, but Mike, we also know, and I'm not trying to be a homer here, but we also know the first 4 weeks of the NFL, you don't know what you're going to get out of a team from week to week.
1: Right.
0: I mean that's it's been like that now for years. You have no clue what you're getting week to week.
1: I get that, but make the play. All you need to do is make a 2-point conversion. As you made that great comeback against the Lions, and then your third down and short, going in for a field goal at least, if not a touchdown. And Sean broke it down. He did the film study. He was going for Vele, which would have been a touchdown. Because he thought Vele had a step on a defensive back, and that's where Chuck was going, but he got hit. He lost the ball. So, But you know, it's just that's you know. But then again, you say that's how close it is in NFL between winning and losing. You know, it's a play here, it's a play there.
0: And again, to me, the DNA of this team, Mike, is the ability to be able to come back when down. Now, they weren't able to do it last week because it was consecutive turnovers, which would deflate any team hard to come back from that, right? But so far, since Chuck has been the quarterback going back to last season, they, again, have had the ability to come back and win games or be in games. So I'm going to throw that out as an outlier last week in the fourth quarter. I'm not happy about it because, again, those were self-inflicted mistakes that cost the Saints on both the offense and defense side of the ball. And hope, again, they've been in the film room this week, and that's getting corrected, and they understand that. But also it's on the coaches as well. Staley's got to put these guys in a better position, especially when you have a veteran quarterback like Cousins that is taking advantage of the underneath plays and utilizing it to an exception. I mean, it was just exceptional. And then, of course, on the flip side, look, this is a challenge this week, man, stopping the run when you got one of the best backs in the NFL. On offense, let's hope that they figure out what's going to happen with Richards and how they can protect Chuck. Because they did a great job of it in the first three quarters, Mike. I was charting the game, and I'm telling you, every time I'm writing down, I'm writing CP, CP, clean pocket, clean pocket, clean pocket. It wasn't really until the fourth quarter where it started to erode on him.
1: Yeah. Yeah, I mean, the Ravens figured out something, and they made an adjustment, and and they started dominating that side of the line of scrimmage. And that's the only thing you can say. I mean, you know, the Saints were moving the ball, even up to the point, like I say, where they fumbled on that third down.
0: Right.
1: And the game flipped right there.
0: Before we go to break, Mike, I will say this. I agree with you. Okay? I 100% agree with you. Richards is a liability for this team right now. And they got to figure out somehow, again, how to be able to protect that side. And then that means everybody else on that line has got to handle their business. This is not a very good offensive line for the New Orleans Saints right now, even though they got a lot of draft capital, obviously, that's been utilized to be able to build that line. With that said, they got to figure it out. Chuck, it looks like he is a quarterback that again, as he gets experience, he's going to be one of the better quarterbacks in the NFL. And you got to treat Chuck like you treated Breeze, okay? You got to make sure that you surround him with players that not only, again, can make him successful on the offensive end in terms of his weapons, but that he can be protected.
1: Exactly. I mean, I agree 100%. So we'll see what happens, but like you said, they need help with chipping. They need to run some, And also, Chuck has to learn. He's got to step up in the pocket, man. Make that rush coming on the other side. Run by him.
0: Yep. And I don't disagree with that.
1: I thought he had that part of his game down, but and I also feel like he passed up a couple of opportunities where he could have ran last week. I don't know if they told him to do that. Don't get hurt.
0: I think they're going to let him play. They're going to let him be him.
1: Yeah,
0: so,
1: that's what I said.
0: So. All right, Mike, we'll take a break here. We come back. I'm going to jump into LSU and Tulane. And, of course, I want to talk about the Falcons. We'll talk a little bit about the Falcons when we come back first. Then we'll jump into the college game because I want to get your take on the Falcons, who the Saints faced on Monday night. 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Want to remind everybody that it's Friday night. That means at 6 p.m. It's week 5 of year 32 of Ken Tran's original prep football report. Countdown to the original kicks off with John Curtis Christian Night, with J.T. Curtis joining Les East and Jude Young at Francesca Bacchetti's. That's 515 Harrison Avenue in Lakeview. At 7 p.m., Ken and Roe Brown take over in studio with reporters at 45 games around Louisiana, the best scoreboard in the state at CrestCitySports.com. Oh, by the way, tonight you can watch Holy Cross versus Jesuit live from Tad Gwilmie Stadium. That's on CrestCitySports.com. That begins at 7 o'clock, always free. 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I'm your host, Eric Asher. Mike Bazan is our guest. Stay tuned for more.
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1: Welcome back to Inside New Orleans. I'm Eric Asher. Mike Lasanis with us until this hour, till five, and then at 5:15 we're going to be talking to again the athletic beat writer for the Atlanta Falcons. Josh Kendall is going to join us on the program. We'll get a little take on what's happening with the Falcons. They're coming to town, and then of course Glenn Gilbo of Tiger Egg and Tiger Egg Radio will join us at 5:35 this afternoon. All right, let's talk a little bit about the Atlanta Falcons. Your thoughts on Atlanta? Again, I mentioned that one of their linebackers has an Achilles injury. Kendall Daniels. We may see Harold Perkins this weekend, the former LSU Tiger. He's backing him up for the Falcons, so we may see him. But I mean, it's all about Bijan Robinson and what that offense can do in terms of running the football. What are your thoughts on the Falcons as a whole and how they match up against the Saints?
2: Well, I mean, the Falcons. The team, it starts and ends with Bijan Robinson, but they do have the Drake London, the wide receiver. They do have Pitts, the tight end. So they have weapons besides Robinson. So if he can get going, and with a young quarterback, a great running game is his best friend, and a defense on the other side of the ball too. But that play action game starts to work really well, and that's what they did against Green Bay. I mean, let's all remember that Atlanta was 0-2 going to Green Bay, so they're not exactly looking like world champs right now. And like you said too, Eric, earlier in the show, first four games is pretty much you don't know what the hell you're going to get because nobody plays in preseason anymore. So very interesting to see how the Saints respond to that collapse. And Atlanta's defense, yeah, they're number one against the run, but what's their ranking against the pass? 20-something?
1: 23rd. Yeah, 23rd. Yeah.
2: Well, I guess they are good against the run. Everybody's throwing against them.
1: Mm-hmm.
2: So you can make that argument. So
1: Mike, 29th. Pardon me, 29th. I said 23rd. 29th, I'm sorry.
2: I thought you said 29th.
1: Yeah,
2: but I
1: yeah 29th, 30, I'm sorry.
2: But no, 29th. So everybody's throwing the ball against them.
1: Mm-hmm.
2: So, they got sculled against the Panthers, 30 to whatever, 10 mm-hmm. maybe, I think it was. And they lost the Steelers the first game, and the Steelers mm-hmm. lost last night, to the Browns. So,
1: right.
2: It's not like they're going up against some juggernaut, but they're going to have to focus. I think if they can contain Bijan Robinson, and they did a fairly decent job on him last season, make Penix beat you.
1: Right.
2: And if you could do that, and like you said, the offense, I think, will score points.
1: Mm-hmm.
2: I don't think that's going to be an issue. Kellen Moore's too good of an offensive coach not to figure something out with that left tackle situation. And so, you're going to have to get Condre Miller. You're going to have to get him. He's got to step up big time. Because I don't know about you, Eric, but Kamara just is the shell of himself. He's got no explosiveness anymore. Just what I'm watching. So, the kind of thing at running back, the Saints are, but I think if you can contain Robinson and you can throw on Atlanta's defense, then you should be able to win.
1: LSU beats A&M last week 35-6. They are 11th in the AP in the coaches poll this week. Your thoughts on the Tigers' win over A&M?
2: It was interesting that they beat a team that badly. It was a top 25 team, and they drop in the polls. Whatever. But I was just glad to be beyond past the Ole Miss game. It was one of those deals where no fanfare. It was just another, except for people in Louisiana, it was another, Saturday night in Tiger Stadium. And, LSU defensive coordinator Eric Baker, Blake, his name's Skibby. Anyway, he was ready. He was ready for Marcel Reed, man.
1: Right. Finally.
2: he had that game circled. That's the game that everything fell apart after, you know. Mm-hmm. They came into Tiger Stadium last year and got his head coach fired. I mean, it wasn't just that game that did it, but you know, so he had something to prove. And, I mean, they lost two huge players in the process. But it's college football. You don't, you know, you have four or five star recruits coming up behind these guys. So hopefully they can get 10. They have a couple of weeks now. They have McNeese, they have Kentucky. So they have a couple of weeks now that they can get healthy. And I know Kentucky beat A&M, but I'm still not convinced that they can do that, you know, on a week in and week out basis. So, but the A&M game is total domination.
1: Your thoughts on Levitt and how he performed last week?
2: Yeah, I mean, listen, I tweeted when he hurt his leg. I said this would be the best thing that happened to him, because slow him down, make him force him to use the pocket and slow his mind down. And you could just see when he knew he couldn't run and he had to throw the ball, he settled in. And all of a sudden, LSU does have a few good wide receivers. You know, Harris looks like a pretty good ball player when you have a quarterback that can give him the ball. And they're still lacking at tight end, but they have a decent running game. Well, Hollenberry looks like he's ready to emerge as a second back. It's a number, you know, RB2. Mm-hmm. But that defense, Keys is you're not losing any athletic ability when you go from Wicks to Keys. Mm-hmm. You just maybe a little bit more in the experience factor, but Keys had a hell of a game.
1: Oh, he's a captain. He's a really good player, man.
2: Yeah. So you hate to lose with Wicks, but with a defensive mind that LSU has as the coordinator, Blake Baker, I think they're in good shape. And I think the schedule, you know, what was it, McNeese, Kentucky, is it Mississippi State or Auburn? So they got some really winnable games coming up until you get, you know, up to the Bama game.
1: Well, I mean, again, most people believe they got to sweep October, right? And to your point, it's McNeese, Kentucky, Mississippi State in Baton Rouge, you're at Kentucky, Auburn at Jordan-Hare. That is October, right. And then of course November, you got the week off, and then November the 7th is the Alabama game. So, exactly. This is a big month for LSU to again continue to move toward a possibility of getting to the college football playoff. The margin is very close now when you want to talk about after losing to Ole Miss, but. I still believe an SEC team that has two losses will get into the college football playoff. Three, it may be a crapshoot.
2: Yeah, three is going to be cutting it close. Now, if they were if it was a 2014 thing like it is, like they're talking about, then three gets you in. But you know, it's going to be very, very tight if you lose three games. But, I mean, we all saw Ole Miss got exposed against Florida. I mean... That defense looks bad every week except when they played LSU.
1: All right, Mike, we got to wrap it up.
2: Okay, buddy.
1: I'm sorry. Just if you would, please tell the folks about how they follow you on social media and of course, blog and podcast as well.
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1: Thank you, my friend. Always appreciate the time.
2: Always fun, my brother.
1: There he goes. That's Mike Mazan. I'm Eric Asher. You are listening to Inside New Orleans on 106.7 The Ticket. 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
1: 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All right, folks. I want to thank Mike Mazan for joining us on the program. Don't forget, coming up at 6 p.m., it's the week five of year 32 of Ken Tran's original Prepper Football Report. Countdown the Original kicks off with John Curtis Knight and with JT Curtis joining Les East and Jude Young at Francesca by Katie's on 515 Harrison Avenue in Lakeview. At 7 p.m., Ken and Roe Brown take over in studio with reporters at 45 games around Louisiana. The best scoreboard in the state at CrestCitySports.com. Of course, you can watch Holy Cross and Jesuits from Tad Gormley on Crest City Sports beginning at 7 o'clock tonight. I'm Eric Asher. We'll be right back.
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Orleans. It's time for the man who tells it like it is. You want a pick? He's got him. You want information? He's got it. You want a host who is New Orleans? You found him. Eric Asher and Inside New Orleans.

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We talked Dome coming. We also talked Saints, LSU, Tulane, and Pelicans. It was a very full show. Set your DVR. You'll never miss the program. That is the award-winning Inside New Orleans Sports featuring Garland Gillen and Brett Martell.

0: this week on the show. All right, thanks to Mike Vazan for joining us in hour number one. Josh Kendall of The Athletic, he is the beat writer for the Atlanta Falcons for that fantastic publication. He will join us in just a couple minutes. We'll find out what's going on with the Falcons, and then we'll finish up, as we do each and every Friday, with my good friend Glenn Gilbo of Tiger Rag and Tiger Rag Radio, also the author of Everything Matters in Baseball, the Skip Bertman story, so stay tuned for that. Just a quick note for you about the Saints injury list going into Monday's game. Julian Blackman was full participation today. Barrion Brown, limited participation for the second day in a row. Cade Nellis, calf injury, did not participate in either of the practices yesterday or today. And I did want to mention the hamstring for Barrion Brown. Most people already know that after being out of the game last week. Martin Emerson, shoulder, full participation. Noah Fant, tight end, limited participation with an abdomen injury. Godchow had his normal Veterans Day off today. Carl Granderson, ankle, did not participate for the second day in a row. Anthony Jennings, linebacker, knee, did not participate for the second day in a row. Christian Miller, toe, limited participation after being out really for the last couple weeks. So that's good to see that maybe he's on his way back. And, of course, Pete Werner, shoulder injury, had the stinger last week in the Raiders game, did not participate for the second day in a row. Now Blackman again is a full participation, so he's a definite go. Both your line starting linebackers Ellis and Werner were out for the last 2 days. Your I guess co-starter at linebacker with Cam Jordan, Granderson, did not participate for 2 days in a row. And Fant, who again is your number two tight end, limited participation for the last 2 days. Now, as I mentioned in the first hour, there's some time, ladies and gentlemen, before the game, obviously, with the Saints and the Falcons on Monday. So we'll see again how that plays out. The Falcons, again, just with it looks like four or five players listed on their injury list. And we'll talk to Josh Kendall in just a couple minutes from The Athletic, and he'll tell us all about that. And again, how the Falcons are looking going into this game. We know the Saints they had to put Travis Etienne Jr. on injured reserve this week. Again, he's scheduled to return, but the Saints are really hurting right now in terms of injuries. All right, before we go to Josh, I want to mention that at 6 p.m. tonight, it's week 5 of the year 2 of Ken Trahan's original Prep Football Report. Countdown to the original kicks off with John Curtis Knight, with JT Curtis joining Les East and Jude Young at Francesco Bacchetti's on Harrison Avenue. That's 515 Harrison Avenue in Lakeview. At 7 o'clock, it is Ken and Roe Brown taking over in studio with reporters at 45 games around Louisiana with the best scoreboard in the state at CressidySports.com. And then also, you can watch, again, that storied matchup. I mean, the longtime rivals. Holy Cross and Jesuit tonight from Tad Gormley Stadium will be live on Cressidy Sports starting at 7 o'clock. So CressidySports.com starting at 7 o'clock, always free. So I'll keep it right here, again, for all your high school sports, home for Tulane football and basketball, LSU New Orleans, and so much more right here on The Ticket. All right, with that said, we've got coming up on our program is the beat writer for the Atlanta Falcons. And, of course, that is Josh Kendall. Look, I say this every time I have someone on from The Athletic. I subscribed to The Athletic as soon as the publication came out. Obviously, again, my good friend Larry Holder was part of The Athletic. I had other friends that, again, in the media here in New Orleans that were part of that as well. But I didn't just do it for that. I did it because the best writers in the country are writing for The Athletic. If you want to be able to find out what's going on with the home team, you want to find out what's going on nationally, internationally with sports, I can't think of a better publication out there to subscribe to than The Athletic. I mean, first of all, everything's coming right to your phone, giving you an updates on everything that's happening in sports, so you never miss anything. And then the analysis you get on The Athletic is second to none. It's one of the reasons why, again, I have continued to subscribe to The Athletic, and I'm telling you, if you love to read some writers that understand what's going on in the world of sports, The Athletic has it. And Josh Kendall joins us on the program now. He is the beat writer for the Atlanta Falcons. He's part of that Athletic family. Josh, welcome to the program. Thanks so much for your time today.
1: Yeah, absolutely, and thank you for the kind words.
0: Absolutely mean every bit of it. Again, I've been a subscriber since day one, man. Just an outstanding publication. How can folks follow you on social media and subscribe to The Athletic?
1: Just theathletic.com and get signed up. I'm at Josh the Athletic on Twitter. I'm still the only one I'm on. I'm kind of an old man. I need to get on some of the other ones, but right now it's just that one.
0: Josh, were you here for the Dome coming 20 years ago? Were you covering the Falcons then?
1: No, I was not. I remember the game,
0: right?
1: But I was not covering the NFL at that point.
0: And have there been any discussions about that within the Falcons, in Atlanta, about coming out to New Orleans with the anniversary of the Dome coming? Has that meant anything to the team? Are they even concerned about, again, the crowd, et cetera?
1: Yeah, I think it does. I think, Jeff Ulbrich, the Falcons defensive coordinator, was asked about it today. And the first thing he said the first thing that pops to my mind is Steve Gleason and what a amazing guy he is and how lucky I've been to know him, and we all know what's happened with Gleason. Bijan Robinson spoke about it this week. They're expecting absolutely a hornet's nest. I think that from the conversations I've had with people, I think what the Falcons are telling their people is, their players, is, hey, we went in there for the 10-year anniversary, we won that game, we're going to bring that same energy in, now for the 20-year anniversary.
0: Josh Kendall is with us again, beat writer for The Athletic for the Atlanta Falcons. Josh, how's the health of the Falcons?
1: Pretty good. Their quarterback, number one, most importantly, is back in the fold. Looked good against Green Bay. They don't have any significant injuries. Samson Ebukam, an edge rusher, missed last week. Is questionable to return this week. But that's about the only front line guy right now that we believe is, in flux.
0: That said, let's talk a little bit about the Atlanta offense with Penix now coming back in. He performed pretty well last week against Green Bay, but everything starts and ends with Bijan Robinson. Talk a little bit about, again, that Atlanta offense.
1: Well, your Bijan comment is right. I mean, he's been remarkable since they drafted him, particularly in primetime games. He's averaging 185 yards from scrimmage in his last six primetime games. For his career, he's averaging more yards per scrimmage than any player in NFL history in primetime games, 140 yards over 11 games. He's just a joy to watch. He's just fun to watch. He makes the Falcons more fun, even through a couple of years where they haven't been a playoff team and just haven't been very good overall. Bijan has kind of been worth the price of admission. They gave him a big contract, made him the highest paid running back in the league this offseason. That only lasted about 36 hours. Until the Jahmyr Gibbs contract, but he's the second highest paid running back in the league, and he's worth every penny of that for Atlanta. Penix just opens up everything else. Penix allows them to access Drake London, who is an underappreciated receiver in the league. I think he's certainly a top 10 wide receiver in the league. He also got a new contract, which is in that range. The Falcons obviously believe that too. Without Michael Penix in the lineup, he was just kind of, useless appendage. They just couldn't get him the ball. So he had 194 yards last week with Mike back in the lineup, sort of put some pep back in his step. So the offense through 1 week against a Green Bay team that is not good looks good, So the Falcons have now got to go, kind of prove everything against a team that's a lot better than the current state of the Packers this week.
0: Talk about the maturation of Michael Penix and what you've seen from him since he's been in Atlanta and where you think he is now as a professional quarterback.
1: I think that's very much the question for the 2026 season. He's halfway through his rookie deal. He's only started 12 games. He had only won four of them coming into the year. And there were real question marks about, even when healthy, would he be the guy? Could he be the guy for the future? And so he comes in this season, he takes it real slow and deliberately in terms of his injury, in terms of coming back from his injury. He really wanted to be 100% and to feel 100% confident, which is a sign to me that he knows how important a year it is for him. And he comes back into the season, in an offense that he's never really played in his entire career. By that I mean Kevin Stefanski wants to be under center a lot. Kevin Stefanski wants to throw the middle of the field. Michael Penix Jr., for most of his career in college and pro, has been shotgun or pistol and get the ball out and deep down the sidelines. There were questions about whether he could operate from under center and throw to the middle of the field. He did both pretty well. Actually, he did both really well against the Packers, and was kind of miffed this week that anybody thought he couldn't do it. He said, you know, I just simply haven't been asked to do it. So he's still got a lot to prove. Like I said, that Packers team was in really rough shape last week. So now Atlanta's got to put, you know, some back-to-back performances, and Michael Penix has certainly got to put some back-to-back performances.
0: Josh Kendall of The Athletic is our guest. He's the beat writer for the Atlanta Falcons for The Athletic. Josh, how's the Atlanta offensive line this year?
1: Good. You know, this is a group that's been around for a long time. They got a bunch of first-round picks up there, first and second-round picks up there. They should be good. They're well compensated, and they are. Jake Matthews will be making his 200th NFL start at left tackle. He's a guy who, you know, it just kind of blends into the scenery at this point in Atlanta. They should, you know, I think that they certainly are grateful to have him, but, you know, he's the type of guy that you hope Falcons fans appreciate what they've got, because who knows how much longer this can last playing on the line of scrimmage in the NFL. Chris Lindstrom and Matthew Bergeron at guard, one of the best guard combinations in the league, I think. And Juwan Taylor, who they got from the Chiefs in free agency at right tackle, was the question mark coming into the year, but has played pretty good, particularly in his pass blocking. So they're not dominant at this point, and they're all in their respective careers, but they're a good front.
0: Josh, when Kyle Pitts came out of college, man, I think everybody was just salivating for him. Talk about him and, again, how he has performed for the Falcons this year and, again, the expectations for him this year.
1: Well, the expectations are the same as they've been every year. People keep waiting for him to be the guy we all thought he was going to be. He was that guy in small bursts in 2025. This year he has not gotten going, which is surprising, because going back to Kevin Stefanski and the offensive coordinator Tommy Rees, they have used tight ends a lot in their previous stops. They are big fans of the position and its versatility, but Kyle has just not gotten into the flow of things. Tommy Rees said this week, again, you know, he said, you know, he knows, he says it every week, he wants to get Kyle involved, and it doesn't happen. He said, you know, I'm just going to keep saying it until we get it done. So I think it's certainly time to give up on Kyle Pitts as the unicorn, which was his nickname at one point, as a guy who's going to transform the tight end position in the league. He's not going to do that. Falcons just would like for him to be playing at a top 12 or 10 tight end, you know, performance rate in the league. And he's blocked well. He's you know, had a really good attitude. But the catches have just not been there.
0: Let's talk about the defense. Ranked first in the NFL against the run, eighth in total yards allowed for total defense. And then, of course, again, they are 29th against the pass defense. How have the Falcons stopped the run so well?
1: Well, they rebuilt the inside of their interior in the offseason. They made a couple of trades, one trade in the offseason, one in training camp, to get Mason Smith and Jervon Dexter at defensive tackle. So they got bigger and they just got more talented there. That's been the biggest thing. And then they got a guy, you know, Cameron Thomas, who's a kind of a journeyman defensive end, but has played really well. This group, you know, especially for a unit that lost Jalen Walker and James Pierce Jr. in training camp, has played a lot better than I expected them to play. You know, again, the Packers were terrible on the offensive line last week. The Panthers scored 30 points against this team in week two, although that was in a disastrous offensive performance, so it kind of snowballed on the whole team. Aaron Rodgers, you know, was about 20 points. So there are still question marks, but they've been better than I expected this year.
0: As far as the secondary, again, 29th against the pass defense, what's been the issues?
1: I think that they've given up a couple of big shots down the field. They lead the league in pressure rate. They get pressure on the quarterback, but they've given up a few. They've had some moving parts in the secondary with A.J. Terrell out now an hour with a groin injury. They're playing C.J. Henderson there. There's another first-round pick, but it's, you know, getting into the groove of things. So I don't think that they have any concerns about their secondary. Just want to tighten the screws a couple of turns.
0: And, again, I'd like to ask about the linebackers, but, again, from here back in New Orleans, again, Harold Perkins Jr. is part of the Falcons. How's he been looking as well?
1: I mean, for a sixth-round rookie, he's looked really good. He's playing regularly. He's not starting. The guy that's starting in front of him is a fourth-round linebacker, the kid out of Oklahoma, Kendall Daniels. He actually is on the injury report this week with an Achilles, but I expect him to play. I think this is just something that they're managing and going to have to manage throughout the season. But Perkins has been good for the Falcons. A pleasant surprise. I thought that they might, you know, try to get some edge rush out of him because they lost those other two guys, but they haven't done that yet. They've stuck with him in the middle. They like him in coverage in the middle. He's played a lot on obvious passing downs there. I expect him to continue that role. But I think he could develop into a three-down guy for sure.
0: Josh Kendall is with us for a few more minutes from The Athletic, beat writer for the Atlanta Falcons. Stefanski is, in my opinion, one of the best coaches in the NFL. How has he changed the culture in Atlanta?
1: I think just tighten down on details. You know, he's changed the culture in very boring but probably important ways. I mean, he is just never going to make any headlines in a press conference. He is never going. I mean, he is just going to say the same things and do the same things over and over because he believes that, you know, this kind of these boring details are the way you win football games, and it's worked. I think that this team is obviously talented, offensively, especially. They've got some high end talent, but they just never put it together. It was just a group that never could, you know, put much of a winning streak together until it was too late in the season and, you know, nobody else was really, you know, really interested in playing. So I think that he's just made it a more professional organization so far. Still a long way to go.
0: Josh, what are your thoughts about the New Orleans Saints this season?
1: I mean, I think they're scary. You know, it's the best way that I could put it. I'm not sure. I mean, obviously they're a contender in the NFC South because everybody is, even the poor old Bucks at 0-3. I just think that this division is going to do what it's been doing the last few years again this season. But of all the teams in the division, for me, the Saints are the scariest because they sling it around. They run a ton of plays. Chris Olave is as dynamic as anybody in the league. Defensively, you know, they keep rolling out you know, these kind of guys who never age. And I think Chase Young has developed into the point where he's really underrated. You know, it didn't quite pop early in his career, but he got a change of scenery and he just kept working. And I know the Falcons have as much respect for him as any pass rusher they'll face this season.
0: Josh, who do you like on Monday night and why?
1: I like the Saints. They're at home. The Falcons are going into a totally different Not a different environment. I mean, going into Lambeau Field for a primetime game is not easy. Mm-hmm. But this is a step up in that, and this opponent is better. And I haven't seen, in my experience covering this team going back a few years now, I just haven't seen them be able to be consistent and be able to put back-to-back good games together. They're going to kind of have to prove that to me before I believe it. So I'm going to take the Saints.
0: Josh, thanks for the time, man. Certainly appreciate you jumping on the program today. If you would, once again, tell the folks how they can follow you on social media and subscribe to The Athletic.
1: Josh The Athletic on Twitter, and just go to theathletic.com and sign up. We'd love to have you.
0: Thank you, my friend. Thanks so much for joining us today, and have a great time in New Orleans.
1: Thank you.
0: There he goes. Again, Josh Kendall of The Athletic. Beat writer for the Atlanta Falcons. Good to have him on the program. 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I'm Eric Asher. 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
1: Welcome back to Inside New Orleans. 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With J.T. Curtis joining Les East and Jude Young at Francesca Bacchetti's, 515 Harrison Avenue in Lakeview. 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All right. I want to thank, again, our guest, Josh Kendall of The Athletic, for joining us in the first segment, talking a little Atlanta and New Orleans, Saints, Falcons in the Dome on Monday night, the anniversary of the Dome coming, at least, again, they're observing the anniversary of the Dome coming on Monday. And join us on our program now is my good friend, Glenn Gilbo of Tiger Rag and Tiger Rag Radio. Also, the author of Everything Matters in Baseball, The Skip Berman Story. 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
2: Good afternoon, hey, bud. Eric. How are you?
1: I'm doing great, bud. How are you doing today?
2: Good. I'm at Katie's. I'm actually at Katie's.
1: You're at Katie's right now? My man.
2: Right outside Katie's. Had the Coach Sean DeLay Po' Boy, half a dozen oysters. Ready to roll, man.
1: Beautiful. Hey. Before we get started, tell the folks about Tiger Rag, Tiger Rag Radio, and, of course, your fantastic book.
2: Yes, TigerRag.com. We've got a lot up on the website right now. Case Kieschnick, our first-round draft choice, has a feature on Deuce Gerolds, the all-star freshman, you know, defensive tackle. You know, Deuce is the first freshman to start the first four games of the season at the defensive line since Anthony Booger McFarland back in 1995.
1: Wow. That's a great
2: and
1: stat.
2: Deuce is having a heck of a season so far. Got a good story on him. I did a feature on the great Bob Pettit's funeral ceremony that was this afternoon in Old Metairie. That's why I was in town. And I'm going to have a story on Landon Clark tomorrow, who I think is, if he doesn't start the game against McNeese, he's probably going to play most of the game along with Houston Longstreet, as I think they're going to arrest Sam Levitt. But so a lot on the website right now.
1: Before we get started and talk LSU, I want to ask you about, again, the anniversary of the Dome coming. It's being observed on Monday. And, again, 20 years ago, I know you were covering the Saints at that time, right? And, your thoughts on Dome coming, being in the stadium that night, and everything that kind of evolved coming out of that game, and, of course, everything that happened within the game as well, is one of the more historic games in the history of the New Orleans Saints.
2: No question. I mean, it's really right up there with the NFC Championship game that they won 3 years later. But I remember speaking with Doug Thornton with some other reporters on the ground, on the field of the Superdome a few days before that game, and just everything it took to get the stadium back. And then I think I told you on a recent show, I got to that game really early that Monday. Mm-hmm. And it was just so cool being there. I remember walking around outside the stadium maybe within an hour before kickoff, and so many people. It was like a party out there more than usual because people were seeing each other for the first time since Katrina. You know, people that they tailgated with outside the Dome, and people that hadn't seen, you got your like Saint game friends, you know?
1: Yes.
2: And,
1: sure.
2: And, it was just so cool, seeing all that. And then, being in the game with all the music, and then of course, Bobby Hebert almost knocking down a partition Superdome after the block punt.
1: Right.
2: And how cool is it that, Ben Thomas, a cornerback on that team, his son, Jace Thomas, is a starting safety right now for LSU. I did a story on him this week
1: that's
2: up on the website. But, it's just a great anniversary for sure.
1: As a New Orleanian, somebody grew up watching the Saints, where do you put that? I mean, you mentioned the NFC Championship. We know the Super Bowl. Where do you put that game? And, of course, you know, I guess the emotions of the game, or what it meant, not just again to the organization, but also to the fans and to the city.
2: Well, you know, without that game, you don't have the Super Bowl, and you don't you don't have the Super Bowl champions as far as the New Orleans Saints. They might have been the San Antonio Saints. And you don't have the NFC Championship game that year because, you know, don't let anybody rewrite history for you. Tom Benson and Rita Benson, they wanted to move that team to San Antonio. There's no question about it.
1: No question.
2: And Paul Tagliabue stopped that from happening along with Doug Thornton and some other people in New Orleans. And they were able to get the team to stay. And then Doug Thornton was able to get the dome ready. I mean, no, there were so many people that thought it was over after Katrina, and they would never get the stadium back, you know. So it was just a miracle that Doug Thornton was able, Shreveport native, was able to get that ready. So that was just a huge emotional lift. I remember being, again, the same day that we interviewed Doug on the field a few days before the game, I remember seeing Bono from a distance because U2 played. Do I have the day tried? U2 did play.
1: Yeah. Yes,
2: that
1: yes,
2: game, right?
1: Absolutely.
2: Yeah, yeah, Okay. And I remember seeing him in a distance. He was kind of walking around on the dome grounds. But what a whole day that was. And I remember being out with some kids, some guys I grew up with, Quentin Peters and Steve Alfonso, after the game.
1: Yes.
2: Like, you know, probably around 3 in the morning, you know, and there wasn't a lot of things open at that time still.
1: Yeah, you know? Right.
2: And I got back to Baton Rouge at about 5 a.m. But it was, and I had gotten there, you know, that morning, you know, and it was really a landmark day.
1: It was.
2: And I remember that day as much as the day they won the NFC Championship against the Vikings.
1: Yeah, me too. I mean, you know, I've said it all week long, and you know, it was kind of when you went wind that dome and you saw it, and you saw so many people that you've seen over the years that maybe you sat next to like we did, when you just felt the emotion of the moment and you know what it meant. I mean, again, everybody was in tears. I compare it to again the tears that people had of joy for the NFC Championship when the Saints won, and then of course in the Super Bowl as well, as everybody hugging and embracing and tears going down. It was a moment for the ages for New Orleanians and also in the history of the Saints organization.
2: Yeah, and the thing about the 2006 game though was that you were closer to the wound of almost of Katrina and almost losing the team, and all the hate toward Tom Benson and how he tried to move the team. Whereas in 2009, you know, you had kind of moved past that somewhat,
1: right.
2: and the city was getting past Katrina. Whereas the wound was still fresh in 2006, and that made it sweeter that they were able to come back and win the game. I remember thinking, you know, I don't care if they win the game, they're just that they're back playing. But then they won the game so demonstratively 23-3, right? Wasn't it?
1: Right. Yeah, it was.
2: Yeah. And just destroyed the Falcons. And there was a couple of Falcons fans in Katie's just now. I was asking if they got lost or something. But the Falcons love to come to New Orleans. There's no question. I mean, the Falcon fans love to come to the city.
1: Oh, yeah. Oh, they'll be in droves, no doubt. And vice versa for Saints fans, okay? Yeah. Going ahead to Atlanta.
2: It's a good trip.
1: It's a pilgrimage every year for some. I mean, I used to do it all the time. I mean, it's a great time, no doubt about it. All right, one question about LSU basketball, then we'll move on to football. Is Will going to have a team? Is Wade going to have a team next Thursday on the court against McNeese?
2: I shook hands and spoke for a minute with Will Wade this afternoon. He was at Bob Pettit's funeral ceremony along with the great Kent Lowe and two other former Will Wade is a former and present basketball coach.
1: Yes.
2: Johnny Jones was also there, who's on Will's staff, and then of course John Brady was also there, who lives in New Orleans now. He's working at LSU New Orleans with the basketball team, mainly as a fundraiser, but it was great seeing all those guys. And Stanley Jacobs, of course, a former board of supervisors, great. He was also there. But No, Will Wade's definitely got a roster. He's got 15 guys. Most of the media know about 13 of them. So it's going to be the most well-attended LSU basketball road exhibition game in history. There's no question about it. There's a lot of reporters going to be in Lake Charles, Louisiana, next Thursday, and it's not for the casinos. I did go to an LSU basketball exhibition in Bunky back in the early 90s.
1: Bunky?
2: When Dale Brown brought a team to Bunky.
1: Yeah.
2: And I was in Alexandria. But, he's going to have a good team, I really think. Some of the height he's got from the overseas players, particularly Michael Ruzic and Niang is a 6'6 swing man. Donovan Dent and Sky Clark from UCLA, to me, those two guys
1: are
2: probably the best two players on the team. UCLA, fifth-year seniors, they both averaged double figures last year. They should already be on the roster, but hopefully he'll officially announce the roster before the season opener on November 3rd against LSU New Orleans.
1: All right, let's talk about LSU McNeese. Do you anticipate Kiffin playing his starters?
2: I think he's going to play a lot of his starters. I don't think Leavitt will play because of the hamstring issue. It'll be good to rest that, not aggravate it. Maybe he'll play a little bit, but I doubt it. I think that Landon Clark will start the game at quarterback. And I think almost everybody else will play, but he's probably going to get them out there early. You know, unless there's some players that we don't know about who have some minor injuries that it might be good to rest.
1: Right.
2: But obviously, Tre'Davious Green is not playing. Whit Weeks is not playing. And Deshaun Spears is out for the year, as is linebacker Charles Ross is out for the year.
1: Right. How do you feel about this team so far?
2: It's really tough that they don't have Tre'Davious Green. That's a big loss. He could come back eventually, but I still think they're going to be really good. I still have them in the 2 or 3 loss range, and that might be good enough to make the playoffs. But I think the team's going to get better because it's a mainly portal team. And, you know, they had some, you got to get together as a team and play together. So they should be getting better as the season goes on. And right now they're just a couple of plays away from being 4-0.
1: Yeah. What are your thoughts on the win over A&M last week?
2: Well, A&M looks, I think LSU beat A&M so bad that it made it a non-quality victory. If they'd have played them a little closer, maybe they'd have gone up in the polls. But they won 35-6 and went down in the polls in the AP poll. Right. But A&M looks bad for 2 weeks now. I don't think LSU has really beat a good team yet, but they've looked really good in beating the bad teams. And you couldn't say that in the recent past. Mm-hmm. They look, you know, pretty well, like a pretty well-oiled machine for the most part. Just a couple of slip-ups against Ole Miss, and they could have won that game. But I think they're looking pretty good. I think they look like a contender.
1: Weeks, obviously, that loss is going to hurt this team. Again, the heart and soul of the defense. But I thought Keyes played well. And I think he's played well anytime he's had an opportunity to be on the field. How do you think him and Dottery played as a tandem last week?
2: No, I didn't realize this until I was looking at some stats of Davon Keyes this week. He started only the games that Weeks missed last year, which was 5 games, and he played in some other games. But he finished second in the SEC in tackles, only starting half the season. He's a very good player. I think the fact that he's that good makes this less of a loss than Deshaun Spears because he was such a unique player for that star position, and it's a much less of a loss than Tre'Davious Green. So I think they're still really good on defense, but they're missing a huge playmaker on offense.
1: How do you think that Benefield performed at the star of the spear position last week?
2: Yeah, he's like, I don't know if he's going to stay there. Lane was saying that was the right fit for that game, but I'd be surprised if he doesn't stay there because, you know, Jace Thomas is now the safety that Benefield was
1: Right.
2: And Jace was pushing, kid from Destrehan, he was pushing for a starting job in August. So with him and Cooley at the safeties and Benefield at star, that's pretty good. I would hope he would stay there.
1: I thought he had a great game. I really did. And you mentioned Gerald's earlier. I mean, I guess he's played amazing. Between him and Prince up front, man, they played amazing.
2: Yeah, and look, they've kept Lamar Brown and Richard Anderson off the field.
1: Right. You know,
2: a lot of us thought that they would play a lot early because there wasn't a lot coming back on the defensive line. But Deuce Gerald's has been kind of a surprise. And Prince Umana Malin is not a surprise, but he's definitely played up to his billing, and the defensive line is very good.
1: Yep, no doubt. Glenn, tell us a little bit about, again, what you got coming up for us on Tiger Rag. Tell us about Tiger Rag Radio as well, how folks can find you on social media. And you failed to tell us about the book earlier. How can folks get this incredible book?
2: Right. Well, if you're going to Baton Rouge tomorrow, it's at the Barnes & Noble's at the Student Union right there and at Perkins Row. 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You can buy the book, and you can buy his autographed book. Compared Lane's timing of his win over A&M to the timely hitting of Skip Bertman of the teams during his career this past week. But it's been an emotional year. I mean, already this year, LSU fans have lost Jerry Stovall, Skip Bertman, Ron Abernathy, and Ned Clark, who was a teammate of Bob Pettit on that first Final Four team, and Bob Pettit.
1: Wow, no doubt. 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How can they can check that out and also follow you on social media? I got about 30 seconds left.
2: 6 to 8 p.m. on Tuesday. 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The Tiger will wait on the show before the starts, or before you get the roster, whichever comes first.
1: 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Glenn, thanks for the time, bud. Enjoy New Orleans.
2: Okay, thank you.
1: There you go, my man, Glenn Gilbert. I'm Eric Asher. You're listening to Inside New Orleans. We'll be right back.
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